0: This is Mike Emanuel.
1: New York City Mayor Zohran Mamdani refuses to affirm Israel as a Jewish state, calls AIPAC monsters, and does not condemn intifada rhetoric. But his net favorability rating among Jewish Americans is 32 points higher than Netanyahu's. And now Democrats on November's ballot, like Melat Kiros on MS Now, are bashing U.S. support for the prime minister.
2: The genocide that we are complicit in with our taxpayer dollars that otherwise could be used here at home to build more hospitals, to fund our public education.
0: And there are a couple things about that. One is the obvious on the point of this about these self-hating Jews, apparently. And the other is, if you just take it face value, what these socialists, what these Marxists are actually running, we need the money we're using to make sure that Israel exists, that Iran does not have a nuclear weapon, and we don't have a nuclear World War III. We need to build government hospitals. So now we've moved on from Medicare for all to we need government hospitals too. What we have a problem with is we don't have government built and run hospitals. We don't have enough to, right? Because you know, talk to guys at the VA, man, that's a swimmingly great experience consistently over the years, right? It just like what even goes on with these people? They're running on stuff that just doesn't even make sense. And of course, always just more money for the schools. Okay. About the Jews, a couple of things. One, where I am in South Florida, that is certainly not the case. Trump won Boca 3 times. But for the Jews elsewhere, where you have Mamdani, that is over 30 points more popular than Netanyahu, with Jews, what it brings back is what happens when you embrace a false premise. As I mentioned, if the premise of anything is false, anything built on it will be too. This version of the Democrat Party is the most dangerous yet. You pretty much have to be broken in the brain to sit here and take a look at what goes on with these politicians and think, yeah, I want to be part of this. I want to be part of the party who takes a look at illegal aliens and wants to open the border and let them all in. And along with it, a quarter of all crime committed in this country. As I've shared with you in analysis, by the end of the Biden administration, a quarter of all crime committed in this country, illegal aliens, a quarter. Because this version of the Democrat Party is the most dangerous yet. And you have people go, yeah, let's bring that in. And then people then take a look at somebody like Tim Walz and go, yeah, you know, I mean, okay, so he raped a 10-year-old girl until she was 12. What's so bad about that? Second chances, right? We want to put that person back in a neighborhood near you. You have a communist, anti-Semitic person like Mamdani, who's elected the largest city in this country. And then there's Maine. See, one of the things that is, I think, so instructive, as conservatives, we'll take a look at, you know, the left, and we often will segment it out, right? So we look at New York City and San Francisco and Washington, D.C., perhaps Los Angeles, select cities, you know, your Portland's, your Seattle's, and those kind of go in a bucket. And then you will take a look at, well, the establishment Democrats or whatever. No, the establishment is that corrupt. Remember how the establishment, right down to Chuck U. Schumer, ended up saying, yeah, that Grant Plattner, he's my guy. And Grant Plattner was their guy all the way through the primary, all the way through the indication that he had been out there womanizing for years, the Nazi tattoo, anti-Semitic rhetoric on the regular. Which is also the great thing, because, you know, he tried to, well, I didn't even know it was a Nazi tattoo. And then every other thing.

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2: 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And talked about the key to our country's first 250. Talk about the key to our country's next 250. First, a programming note. Life, Liberty, Levin tomorrow. You know, Mark's back on Monday, so you can look forward to... That's one reason to look forward to Monday, right there. You get Mark back. But here's something that you can enjoy before we get there. You should always set your DVR for Life, Liberty, and Levin, Fox News Channel. Tomorrow, Saturday, 8 Eastern, his guest, New York Rep. Mike Lawler and Roger Zakheim. So tune in, Life, Liberty, Levin, 8 tomorrow. And again, always hit it on your DVR just in case you don't catch it live. Some cases might want to go back and watch it again. All right, so let's talk about the key to our country's next 250. I mentioned I woke up on Sunday after everything went on the 4th and just kind of had this weird feeling that I really only had felt like coming out of holiday season. You know how you feel often coming out of the holidays. It's the whole reason you even get into like the whole New Year's resolution mode. It's like, all right, we're out of the holidays. Let's get after it again. Let's make some things happen. It's kind of that deal. Slightly different. For me, a renewed sense of purpose. I definitely had a desire to go make things happen that would move the needle.

nation that half the world's Jews wouldn't be alive today if not for us. Israel wouldn't be a country. We'd have a minimum of 300 fewer Christians and counting. The statistical likelihood of essentially zero that any of this would have been. And so the key to our country's success over the next 250, getting back to basics. Getting back to basics. And getting right with God. Yeah, here we are in the greatest country the world has ever seen. The highest quality of life the world has ever experienced. All because our country was founded on God-given freedom with divine providence. And what's the most common reaction by us? We take it all for granted every day. We don't even think about it. Most people don't even realize it. And yeah, you know, it's often the case that during the holiday season, and by pause, maybe reflect for a minute or two on the meaningful people in our lives. Take time to appreciate what really matters. The most observant types will break out, you know, for Jewish folks, the menorah, for us Christians, beyond the Christmas tree, because even, I think even the heathens of the world will break out the Christmas tree, but you might break out like the Keep Christ in Christmas bumper sticker. But that might be the extent of it for a lot of people. Much like New Year's resolutions that almost never stick, those things tend to be fleeting, right? You actually take any time to focus on stuff that really matters. You get back to the day-to-day. Lives kick in. Stuff gets busy. You get distracted. This world is full of distractions. Not many of them are good. Not many of them are actually pointed in the direction for what we're actually called on to do. And I say this as someone with plenty of experience in doing just that thing. You know, the top issue in our society today, it's not Iran. It's not even China or Russia. It's not it's hard to say this because it definitely is an omnipresent threat in this country. Not even the rise of socialism, communism, Marxism within the Democrat Party in this country. Our country's history shows that when we're focused on the right things, we can have overcome all of those things. How many times have we been faced with horrible things? I mean, take a look at the Civil War. Take a look at World War II and so many points along the way. We've dealt with a lot worse. When we're focused on the right things, we overcome those things. God would have been on the side of the Union taking out slavery. God certainly on the side of taking out Hitler and World War II. So, our country's biggest issue is risking losing our way. If you've ever read the Bible, you probably know this. For thousands of years, wasn't this story just a slightly different version of a similar thing? Like, for example, when the Jewish people and anointed leaders would do what was right in the eyes of the Lord, they would be rewarded with strength, with comfort, with prosperity. And when the Jewish people and anointed leaders would do what was wrong in the eyes of the Lord, what would happen? It'd all be taken away in really horrible ways. And God would do this because it was during times of tragedy that people would go, oh yeah, maybe we should pay attention to what God wanted us to do again. The God that we ignored when we were doing all these paganistic things. So in having this conversation with people from time to time, a common reaction is this. Why in the world wouldn't they just do what God called on them to do? I mean, at a certain point, it's so repetitive. Isn't it obvious that, hey, you know what? If you do what God says you should do, things are a lot better for society. Like, for example, you get the United States of America and the highest quality of life the world has ever seen. That would be an example. And what do you get when you do all the wrong things? Take a look at societies that are the most depraved.
From a point of Judea,

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16: Republican great state of Texas. Really knows what he's talking about. If you didn't look into it, you probably should. I mean, for years I thought that Obama was saying it was a fine or a penalty on Obamacare. And then John Roberts, the Chief Justice, literally said, nah, it's not really a fine, it's a tax. Well, it turns out in his ruling, in this ridiculous ruling on Obamacare back in the day, John Roberts called it both a penalty and a tax. You can't do that. It can't be both things. And legislatively, you can do something about Obamacare. But if you don't even have the backbone to say, you know what, I'm going to do the Save America Act, and I don't care what you say about the filibuster. If you can't do that, then you probably can't get anything done. By the way, I posted a video before we started the show today, which was with Mark Lucas, who we had on last week. He talks about how 70% of the absentee ballots that come in are not from the military. They're, in fact, from civilians overseas or just don't feel like going and voting. It shouldn't work that way. They can fix that legislatively as well. And it looks like they just don't have the wherewithal. They don't have the backbone. Before we get out of here, I gotta tell everybody how happy I am that my grandson, Ollie, is going to have a big birthday this coming Sunday. Oh, yeah. Gonna be 11. CJ, let me ask you something. How is he 6'8 already? The guy's 10.
17: He's a tall kid.
16: That's a big dude. Big, strong boy. We love Ollie like crazy. Happy birthday, Ollie, from your grandpa. And you know, just great spending time with him this summer as well. He's a large child. I mean, just he's a big dude. He could probably, I'm glad that he's scared of me, CJ, because I think he'd probably kick my ass pretty soon.
17: He probably can.
16: But he has a healthy respect for Grandpag. So, you know, happy birthday to you, Ollie. Great weekend. I wish that I were up there. I'll be honest with you. That's going to do it for us for now. Got to hit a weekend here. Have an amazing time. Appreciate you stopping by. Go to YouTube, joepags.com/YouTube. That is Sam. That is CJ. I am Joe. It's going to do it for tonight. Do me a favor. Go and subscribe on YouTube. It literally costs you nothing today. It's free YouTube following or subscription on a Friday. Have a good weekend. See ya.
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23: A warning from the Commander-in-Chief. I'm Chris DeMeo, Fox News. President Trump reiterates the ceasefire is over, but warns Iran to open the Strait of Hormuz or else. Over 100 targets were hit as military strikes continue in the Middle East.
24: The U.S. hit roughly 170 targets in Iran this week, including rail bridges the U.S. says were used to transport weapons. As U.S. strikes finished, another round attacked southern Iran. The source of that attack remains a mystery. The U.S. says American forces didn't do it. One Iranian lawmaker pointed suspicion at the United Arab Emirates. It happened after Iran once again fired missiles at its neighbors. On Friday, Qatari negotiators supported by the U.S. arrived in Iran with the goal of de-escalation and a return to talks. President Trump posted that Iran requested more talks, but the United States has stated to them in no uncertain terms that the ceasefire is over.
23: Fox's Mike Tobin. A pair of quarterfinal matches taking place on Saturday at the World Cup. Fox's Tony Genualdo with a preview.
0: Two more teams are set to punch their tickets to the FIFA World Cup semifinals today. The action begins at 5 p.m. Eastern on Fox as Norway faces England. Norway has been one of the stories of the tournament so far as their fans have been seen rowing across the country. Erling Haaland has led the charge for the Norwegian team with 7 goals. But England is coming off a win against co-host Mexico in the round of 16, and their captain Harry Kane has 6 goals. Following that, at 9 p.m. Eastern on Fox, Argentina faces Switzerland. The defending champions are being led by Lionel Messi, who has the most goals of any player in this tournament with 8. Meanwhile, Switzerland will try to keep their momentum going after a penalty shootout win against Colombia. Tony Genualdo, Fox News.
23: The World Cup final will be played next Sunday. 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
23: Graham Plattner's time as the Democratic candidate in Maine's crucial Senate race officially ends.
25: While he announced his plans to suspend campaign operations Wednesday, Graham Plattner formally withdrew his candidacy for U.S. Senate Friday evening, sharing a signed letter he wrote to the Maine Secretary of State's office. The 41-year-old was set to face incumbent GOP Senator Susan Collins in November, but he's been plagued by scandal, including an accusation from a former girlfriend who says he drunkenly forced her to have sex, which Plattner denies. Maine's Democratic Party has until July 27th to name his replacement. Earlier this week, the party announced plans to hold a convention before that deadline to find a new candidate, as a number of contenders have thrown their hats into the ring. Kristen Goodwin, Fox News.
23: A judge in Utah is set to decide whether or not there is enough evidence in the case to send Charlie Kirk's alleged assassin to trial.
26: U.S. District Judge Tony Groff is now tasked with sifting through mountains of evidence presented in the 5-day preliminary hearing in Provo, Utah. Evidence that prosecutors say includes surveillance footage and a confession, according to testimony from Robinson's roommate and lover.
27: I just asked him in person if what he said was true the night before, and he said it was. He started crying a little bit and said he wishes he hadn't done it.
26: Evidence also includes DNA, in which the defense argued is inconclusive. Charlie Kirk's family members attended the hearing. Robinson has yet to enter a plea. Prosecutors are seeking the death penalty. Jeff Manasso, Fox News.
23: A brand new bridge connecting Detroit and Canada is expected to open by the end of the month after a dispute delayed its debut. The Gordie Howe International Bridge linking Detroit and Windsor, Ontario, will open to traffic by August. The 1.5-mile bridge will feature 6 traffic lanes and a dedicated pedestrian path. I'm Chris DeMayo. This is Fox News.
28: Cloudy through the overnight hours, low 62, turning less humid Saturday with bright sunshine, a high 84. Saturday night, clear, low 58. On Sunday, sunshine and some clouds, a high 84. Hot on Monday with sun and clouds, a few thunderstorms around in the afternoon in spots, a high 90 and a high 94 on Tuesday. From the Stellar Roofing Weather Center, I'm Andy Robb.
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2: Fox News, I'm Deborah Valentine. Qatari negotiators have arrived in Iran with the goal of de-escalation and a return to peace talks between the U.S. and Tehran. More from Fox's Mike Tobin in Tel Aviv, Israel.
3: President Trump posted that Iran requested more talks, but the United States has stated to them in no uncertain terms that the ceasefire is over.
2: The U.S. is calling on Iran to make a public statement declaring that the Strait of Hormuz is open and that ships can now pass through safely. Apple suing OpenAI, accusing it of stealing trade secrets. Fox's Lisa Lucera has more.
4: The suit filed in federal court in California says the theft of Apple's trade secrets by the maker of ChatGPT was part of a coordinated pattern of misconduct at an institutional level.
2: Two former Apple employees are named in the lawsuit. OpenAI says it has no interest in other companies' trade secrets. 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
5: Cloudy through the overnight hours, low 62, turning less humid Saturday with bright sunshine, a high 84. Saturday night, clear, low 58. On Sunday, sunshine and some clouds, a high 84. Hot on Monday with sun and clouds, a few thunderstorms around in the afternoon in spots, a high 90 and a high 94 on Tuesday. From the Stellar Roofing Weather Center, I'm Andy Robb.
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0: The House is expected to vote on a bill that would make daylight saving time permanent nationwide. Monica Nelson has more.
1: The Sunshine Protection Act would eliminate the twice-a-year clock changes, ending the familiar spring forward in March and fall back in November. The measure has support from President Trump and cleared a key House committee by a 48-1 vote in May. While supporters say the change would provide more evening daylight year-round, some sleep experts say it could disrupt the body's natural sleep cycle. Arizona and Hawaii already do not observe daylight saving time. I'm Monica Nelson.
0: New Mexico Attorney General Raul Torres has accused the Justice Department of obstructing the state's investigation into Jeffrey Epstein's New Mexico property. Torres has sent multiple requests for unredacted records related to the property, but has not received a response for more than 4 months. The property is central to Epstein's plans and is alleged to be the burial site of two foreign girls. The DOJ refutes Torres's claims. That's politics. I'm Brad Siegel.
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8: No ceasefire. I'm Deborah Valentine, Fox News. Reports of Iran requesting another round of peace talks with the U.S. despite mixed signals between the two nations. Fox's Kevin Cork has the details.
9: The Trump administration demanding that Iran issue a public statement agreeing to stop firing on commercial ships and declaring the Strait of Hormuz open. Three U.S. officials say the message was sent to Tehran through regional mediators. President Trump has agreed to continue talks with the regime but maintains the ceasefire is over. For now,
8: Israel alleging that there was an assassination plot from Iran against President Trump. Talks are expected next week in Switzerland. Eight people facing charges for allegedly planning an attack on last month's UFC event at the White House. The plot was thwarted before it could happen.
10: These eight men were indicted. They're from Ohio, West Virginia, Missouri, Nebraska, Washington State, and California. The case is being run out of Columbus, Ohio. They are allegedly involved in two conspiracies. They include conspiracy to provide material support to terrorists up to 15 years behind bars and conspiracy to commit murder on federal government officials, including the president, vice president, and members of Congress, punishable by up to life in prison. The entire plot was discovered by authorities on June 10th after Tyson Proper's mother called police and said something was a little off with her son. Investigators tell Fox the alleged plan was to use drones with explosives to hit buildings near the event on the South Lawn.
8: Fox's David Spunt reporting. Maine Democratic Senate candidate Graham Plattner officially files paperwork withdrawing from his Senate race following sexual assault allegations. Senator Tom Cotton on Fox's The Ingram Angle.
11: The replacement may end up not having a Nazi tattoo, and he may not abuse women, but he's still going to share the socialist agenda that Graham Plattner and these radicals in places like New York City and Denver do as well.
8: Plattner has denied all allegations against him. 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
8: Attorneys for the man accused of killing Charlie Kirk challenge key pieces of evidence in the case as the preliminary hearing concludes. Fox's Claudia Cowan reports from Provo, Utah.
16: An ATF report could not positively link the bullet recovered from Charlie Kirk's autopsy to the rifle tied to Robinson. But the prosecution countered the report was inconclusive because the bullet had broken into fragments. That wrapped up 5 days of testimony in Robinson's preliminary hearing. Looking ahead to next steps, both sides will need to submit briefs to Judge Tony Graff and then return to court for oral arguments on September 1st. The delay is not sitting well with Erica Kirk, who's been in the courtroom every day. And in a new motion, the Kirk family is asking the judge to file his probable cause determination by September 1st. In Provo, Utah, Claudia Cowan, Fox News.
8: A migrant who is said to have been in the United States illegally was fatally shot by a federal law enforcement officer in Houston. Fox's Alicia Acunian has the details.
17: DHS confirms ICE agents were not wearing body cameras when one of them shot and killed Lorenzo Salgado Arojo, who was from Mexico and in the U.S. illegally for more than 3 decades. DHS says on Tuesday, ICE attempted to stop Salgado Arojo's van as part of a targeted enforcement operation. As agents in unmarked vehicles followed him, they say he tried to evade arrest. Quote, he rammed an ICE law enforcement vehicle, refused to follow multiple verbal commands, and weaponized his vehicle in an attempt to run over an ICE law enforcement officer, resulting in our officer firing his weapon in self-defense.
8: There were three other undocumented migrants with Lorenzo Salgado Arojo. Their attorney is disputing the Department of Homeland Security's account. I'm Deborah Valentine. This is Fox News.
18: Cloudy through the overnight hours, lows 62. Turning less humid Saturday with bright sunshine, a high 84. Saturday night, clear, low 58. On Sunday, sunshine and some clouds, a high 84. Hot on Monday with sun and clouds, a few thunderstorms around in the afternoon in spots, a high 90 and a high 94 on Tuesday. From the Stellar Roofing Weather Center, I'm Andy Robb.
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2: News. I'm Chris DeMeo. President Trump threatening Iran early Saturday after the funeral of Iran's supreme leader Ayatollah Khamenei saw open calls for his killing. The president posting on Truth Social that 1,000 missiles are locked and loaded and aimed at the Islamic Republic of Iran, with thousands more to follow immediately should the Iranian government act on its threat. The president adding the U.S. military would completely decimate and destroy all areas of Iran. Accused Charlie Kirk assassin Tyler Robinson's lawyers questioning the ATF agent who analyzed the alleged murder weapon as the preliminary hearing concludes.
3: An ATF report could not positively link the bullet recovered from Charlie Kirk's autopsy to the rifle tied to Robinson. But the prosecution countered the report was inconclusive because the bullet had broken into fragments.
2: Fox's Claudia Cowan. 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
4: Cloudy through the overnight hours, lows 62. Turning less humid Saturday with bright sunshine, a high 84. Saturday night, clear, low 58. On Sunday, sunshine and some clouds, a high 84. Hot on Monday with sun and clouds, a few thunderstorms around in the afternoon in spots, a high 90 and a high 94 on Tuesday. From the Stellar Roofing Weather Center, I'm Andy Robb.
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11: The war of words continues. I'm Chris DeMeo, Fox News. President Trump has an answer to threats coming from Iran that he be killed. Fox's Gary Baumgarten has the latest.
12: President Trump takes to Truth Social to threaten Iran after there were open calls for his death at the funeral of Supreme Leader Ayatollah Ali Khamenei. Trump writing, 1,000 missiles are locked and loaded and aimed at the Islamic Republic of Iran, with thousands of more to immediately follow should the Iranian government act on its threat. During the Khamenei funeral, mourners held posters or banners calling for Trump's killing, along with Israeli Prime Minister Benjamin Netanyahu. Gary Baumgarten, Fox News.
11: A pair of quarterfinal matches taking place on Saturday at the World Cup. Fox's Tony Genualdo with a preview.
13: Two more teams are set to punch their tickets to the FIFA World Cup semifinals today. The action begins at 5 p.m. Eastern on Fox as Norway faces England. Norway has been one of the stories of the tournament so far as their fans have been seen rowing across the country. Erling Haaland has led the charge for the Norwegian team with 7 goals. But England is coming off a win against co-host Mexico in the round of 16, and their captain Harry Kane has 6 goals. Following that, at 9 p.m. Eastern on Fox, Argentina faces Switzerland. The defending champions are being led by Lionel Messi, who has the most goals of any player in this tournament with 8. Meanwhile, Switzerland will try to keep their momentum going after a penalty shootout win against Colombia. Tony Genualdo, Fox News.
11: The World Cup final will be played next Sunday in East Rutherford, New Jersey. The wildfires continue burning in Spain. At least a dozen are dead and 23 are missing. And stocks ending the week in positive territory, the Dow finishing up 149 points. 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
11: Graham Plattner's time as the Democratic candidate in Maine's crucial Senate race officially ends.
20: While he announced his plans to suspend campaign operations Wednesday, Graham Plattner formally withdrew his candidacy for U.S. Senate Friday evening, sharing a signed letter he wrote to the Maine Secretary of State's office. The 41-year-old was set to face incumbent GOP Senator Susan Collins in November, but he's been plagued by scandal, including an accusation from a former girlfriend who says he drunkenly forced her to have sex, which Plattner denies. Maine's Democratic Party has until July 27th to name his replacement. Earlier this week, the party announced plans to hold a convention before that deadline to find a new candidate, as a number of contenders have thrown their hats into the ring. Kristen Goodwin, Fox News.
11: A judge in Utah set to decide whether or not that there is enough evidence in the case to send Charlie Kirk's alleged assassin to trial.
21: U.S. District Judge Tony Groff is now tasked with sifting through mountains of evidence presented in the five-day preliminary hearing in Provo, Utah. Evidence that prosecutors say includes surveillance footage and a confession, according to testimony from Robinson's roommate and lover.
22: I just asked him in person if what he said was true the night before, and he said it was. He started crying a little bit and said he wishes he hadn't done it.
21: Evidence also includes DNA, in which the defense argued is inconclusive. Charlie Kirk's family members attended the hearing. Robinson has yet to enter a plea. Prosecutors are seeking the death penalty. Jeff Manasso, Fox News.
11: A brand new bridge connecting Detroit and Canada is expected to be open by the end of the month after a dispute delayed its debut. The Gordie Howe International Bridge linking Detroit and Windsor, Ontario, will open to traffic by August. The 1.5-mile bridge will feature six traffic lanes and a dedicated pedestrian path. I'm Chris DeMeo. This is Fox News.
23: Cloudy through the overnight hours, lows 62. Turning less humid Saturday with bright sunshine, a high 84. Saturday night, clear, low 58. On Sunday, sunshine and some clouds, a high 84. Hot on Monday with sun and clouds, a few thunderstorms around in the afternoon in spots, a high 90 and a high 94 on Tuesday. From the Stellar Roofing Weather Center, I'm Andy Robb.
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3: Fox News, I'm Deborah Valentine. President Trump has an answer to death threats coming from Iran. Fox's Gary Baumgarten reports the president has responded on Truth Social.
4: Trump writing, 1,000 missiles are locked and loaded and aimed at the Islamic Republic of Iran, with thousands of more to immediately follow should the Iranian government act on its threat.
3: Meanwhile, Iran has asked for additional peace talks. The preliminary phase of the case against Tyler Robinson has ended. Whether he will stand trial in the killing of Turning Point USA founder Charlie Kirk is now up to the judge.
5: Looking ahead to next steps, both sides will need to submit briefs to Judge Tony Graff and then return to court for oral arguments on September 1st.
3: Fox's Claudia Cowan reporting from Provo, Utah. 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
6: Cloudy through the overnight hours, low 62, turning less humid Saturday with bright sunshine, a high 84. Saturday night, clear, low 58. On Sunday, sunshine and some clouds, a high 84. Hot on Monday with sun and clouds, a few thunderstorms around in the afternoon in spots, a high 90 and a high 94 on Tuesday. From the Stellar Roofing Weather Center, I'm Andy Robb.
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0: Iran planned to kill Trump.
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0: Lance Twiggs, roommate of Tyler Robinson, alleged Charlie Kirk assassin.
3: He said he wanted to engrave messages on bullets.
4: Jay-Z's moving into Yankee Stadium for the weekend.
5: Still, I left you for months on end. It's been months since I checked back in.
4: The hip-hop star launching three massive concerts at the house that Ruth built starting tonight, then Saturday and Sunday nights. The Jay-Z 30 Show celebrate the 30th anniversary of his debut album, Reasonable Doubt, in 25 years since the release of The Blueprint. New in theaters this weekend. The live adaptation of Moana, the Disney film with Dwayne The Rock Johnson reprising his role as demigod Maui, is expected to make between $60 and $65 million in its debut weekend. Newcomer Katharina Lagaya plays the title role. The first teaser for the next Japanese Godzilla film is out now.
6: Godzilla Minus Zero is a direct sequel to 2023's Godzilla Minus One. The film picks up 2 years after the events of the first, with Godzilla now aiming for New York City. Godzilla Minus One was a hit at the box office, earning $116 million worldwide to become the highest-grossing Japanese Godzilla film ever. Godzilla Minus Zero stomps into theaters November 6th. I'm Wendy Swanson.
4: And American Horror Story will return to television on September 24th with a lot of its stars and a brand new cast member, Ariana Grande. That's entertainment. I'm Daria Albinger.
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10: No ceasefire. I'm Deborah Valentine, Fox News. The United States is calling on Iran to make a public statement declaring that the Strait of Hormuz is open and that ships can now pass through safely. Fox's Mike Tobin is in Tel Aviv, Israel. He reports attacks continue as President Trump says the ceasefire is over as Iran asks for more talks.
11: The U.S. hit roughly 170 targets in Iran this week, including rail bridges the U.S. says were used to transport weapons. As U.S. strikes finished, another round attacks southern Iran. The source of that attack remains a mystery. The U.S. says American forces didn't do it. One Iranian lawmaker pointed suspicion at the United Arab Emirates. It happened after Iran once again fired missiles at its neighbors. On Friday, Qatari negotiators supported by the U.S. arrived in Iran with the goal of de-escalation and a return to talks. President Trump posted that Iran requested more talks, but the United States has stated to them in no uncertain terms that the ceasefire is over.
10: President Trump has responded to threats coming from Iran that he be killed.
12: President Trump takes to Truth Social to threaten Iran after there were open calls for his death at the funeral of Supreme Leader Ayatollah Ali Khamenei. Trump writing, 1,000 missiles are locked and loaded and aimed at the Islamic Republic of Iran, with thousands of more to immediately follow should the Iranian government act on its threat. During the Khamenei funeral, mourners held posters or banners calling for Trump's killing, along with Israeli Prime Minister Benjamin Netanyahu. Gary Baumgarten, Fox News.
10: China's evacuated more than 600,000 people ahead of Typhoon Bavi's arrival in the major eastern city of Wenzhou, the typhoon blamed for 17 deaths in the Philippines. 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
10: A Utah judge is set to decide whether or not there's enough evidence in the case to send Charlie Kirk's alleged assassin to trial. Fox's Jeff Manasso has this report.
18: U.S. District Judge Tony Groff is now tasked with sifting through mountains of evidence presented in the five-day preliminary hearing in Provo, Utah. Evidence that prosecutors say includes surveillance footage and a confession, according to testimony from Robinson's roommate and lover.
3: I just asked him in person if what he said was true the night before, and he said it was. I started crying a little bit and said he wishes he hadn't done it.
18: Evidence also includes DNA, in which the defense argued is inconclusive. Charlie Kirk's family members attended the hearing. Robinson has yet to enter a plea. Prosecutors are seeking the death penalty. Jeff Manasso, Fox News.
10: A migrant who is said to have been in the United States illegally was fatally shot by a federal law enforcement officer in Houston, Texas. Fox's Alicia Acuna has the details.
19: DHS confirms ICE agents were not wearing body cameras when one of them shot and killed Lorenzo Salgado Arojo, who was from Mexico and in the U.S. illegally for more than three decades. DHS says on Tuesday, ICE attempted to stop Salgado Arojo's van as part of a targeted enforcement operation. As agents in unmarked vehicles followed him, they say he tried to evade arrest. Quote, he rammed an ICE law enforcement vehicle, refused to follow multiple verbal commands, and weaponized his vehicle in an attempt to run over an ICE law enforcement officer, resulting in our officer firing his weapon in self-defense.
10: There were three other undocumented migrants with Lorenzo Salgado Arojo. Their attorney is disputing the Department of Homeland Security's account of those events. I'm Deborah Valentine. This is Fox News.
20: Cloudy through the overnight hours, lows 62, turning less humid Saturday with bright sunshine, a high 84. Saturday night, clear, low 58. On Sunday, sunshine and some clouds, a high 84. Hot on Monday with sun and clouds, a few thunderstorms around in the afternoon in spots, a high 90 and a high 94 on Tuesday. From the Stellar Roofing Weather Center, I'm Andy Robb.
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2: Fox News, I'm Chris DeMayo. President Trump threatening Iran earlier this morning after the funeral of Iran's supreme leader Ayatollah Khamenei saw open calls for his killing. The president posting on Truth Social that 1,000 missiles are locked and loaded and aimed at the Islamic Republic of Iran, with thousands more to follow immediately should the Iranian government act on its threat. The president adding the U.S. military would completely decimate and destroy all areas of Iran. Accused Charlie Kirk assassin Tyler Robinson's lawyers questioning the ATF agent who analyzed the alleged murder weapon as the preliminary hearing concludes.
3: An ATF report could not positively link the bullet recovered from Charlie Kirk's autopsy to the rifle tied to Robinson. But the prosecution countered the report was inconclusive because the bullet had broken into fragments.
2: It's Fox's Claudia Cowan in Provo, Utah. 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
4: Cloudy through the overnight hours, lows 62. Turning less humid Saturday with bright sunshine, a high 84. Saturday night, clear, low 58. On Sunday, sunshine and some clouds, a high 84. Hot on Monday with sun and clouds, a few thunderstorms around in the afternoon in spots, a high 90. And a high 94 on Tuesday. From the Stellar Roofing Weather Center, I'm Andy Robb.
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0: Those wondering if a picture in an online ad is real will now be told by Google, Monica Nelson reports.
1: The tech giant is rolling out new labels that tell users when an advertisement contains images created or edited with artificial intelligence. Just click the information icon on a Google platform to see the details. Google says the automatic disclosures are designed to give consumers more transparency as AI-generated content becomes a bigger part of everyday online advertising. I'm Monica Nelson.
0: Meta is violating the European Union's digital laws because Instagram and Facebook have addictive designs. That's according to a preliminary report from the European Commission that found the tech company didn't consider the risks when adding features like infinite scrolling, push notifications, and personalized recommendation systems. Meta rejected the findings. And Fiji Simo, the number two executive at OpenAI, is stepping down because of a chronic illness. Tech Report. I'm Matt Mattinson.
2: A thriller in the extreme.
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10: The War of Words continues. I'm Chris DeMeo, Fox News. President Trump has an answer to threats coming from Iran that he be killed. Fox's Gary Baumgarten with the latest.
11: President Trump takes to Truth Social to threaten Iran after there were open calls for his death at the funeral of Supreme Leader Ayatollah Ali Khamenei. Trump writing, 1,000 missiles are locked and loaded and aimed at the Islamic Republic of Iran, with thousands of more to immediately follow should the Iranian government act on its threat. During the Khamenei funeral, mourners held posters or banners calling for Trump's killing, along with Israeli Prime Minister Benjamin Netanyahu. Gary Baumgarten, Fox News.
10: A pair of quarterfinals matches taking place today at the FIFA World Cup. Fox's Tony Genualdo with a preview.
12: Two more teams are set to punch their tickets to the FIFA World Cup semifinals today. The action begins at 5 p.m. Eastern on Fox as Norway faces England. Norway has been one of the stories of the tournament so far as their fans have been seen rowing across the country. Erling Haaland has led the charge for the Norwegian team with 7 goals. But England is coming off a win against co-host Mexico in the round of 16, and their captain Harry Kane has 6 goals. Following that, at 9 p.m. Eastern on Fox, Argentina faces Switzerland. The defending champions are being led by Lionel Messi, who has the most goals of any player in this tournament with 8. Meanwhile, Switzerland will try to keep their momentum going after a penalty shootout win against Colombia. Tony Genualdo, Fox News.
10: The World Cup final will be played next Sunday in East Rutherford, New Jersey. The wildfires continue burning in Spain. At least a dozen are dead and 23 are missing. Stocks ending the week in positive territory. The Dow finishing up 149 points. The Nasdaq up 74. 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
10: Graham Plattner's time as the Democratic candidate in May's crucial Senate race officially ends.
19: While he announced his plans to suspend campaign operations Wednesday, Graham Plattner formally withdrew his candidacy for U.S. Senate Friday evening, sharing a signed letter he wrote to the Maine Secretary of State's office. The 41-year-old was set to face incumbent GOP Senator Susan Collins in November, but he's been plagued by scandal, including an accusation from a former girlfriend who says he drunkenly forced her to have sex, which Plattner denies. Maine's Democratic Party has until July 27th to name his replacement. Earlier this week, the party announced plans to hold a convention before that deadline to find a new candidate, as a number of contenders have thrown their hats into the ring. Kristen Goodwin, Fox News.
10: A judge in Utah is set to decide whether or not there's enough evidence in the case to send Charlie Kirk's alleged assassin to trial.
20: U.S. District Judge Tony Groff is now tasked with sifting through mountains of evidence presented in the five-day preliminary hearing in Provo, Utah. Evidence that prosecutors say includes surveillance footage and a confession, according to testimony from Robinson's roommate and lover.
21: I just asked him in person if what he said was true the night before, and he said it was. I started crying a little bit and said he wishes he hadn't done it.
20: Evidence also includes DNA, in which the defense argued is inconclusive. Charlie Kirk's family members attended the hearing. Robinson has yet to enter a plea. Prosecutors are seeking the death penalty. Jeff Manasso, Fox News.
10: A brand new bridge connecting Detroit and Canada is expected to open by the end of the month after a dispute delayed its debut. The Gordie Howe International Bridge linking Detroit and Windsor, Ontario, will open to traffic by August. The 1.5-mile bridge will feature six traffic lanes and a dedicated pedestrian path to enhance regional economic travel. I'm Chris DeMeo. This is Fox News.
22: Cloudy through the overnight hours, low 62. Turning less humid Saturday with bright sunshine, a high 84. Saturday night, clear, low 58. On Sunday, sunshine and some clouds, a high 84. Hot on Monday with sun and clouds, a few thunderstorms around in the afternoon in spots, a high 90 and a high 94 on Tuesday. From the Stellar Roofing Weather Center, I'm Andy Robb.
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The doctors from Stack Veterinary Hospital give advice about your pets. 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

0: Hi, everyone. I'm Joe Bright, owner of Duncan Bright Furniture, and the time is finally here. 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
1: I'm Deborah Valentine. Reports that Iran is making death threats against President Trump.
2: The president maintains this is not the product of a new threat on his life from Iran, dismissing a report from the Wall Street Journal that Israel had uncovered a fresh plot.
1: Fox's Alexandria Hoff. President Trump has responded to Iran's death threats on Truth Social, saying, quote, 1,000 missiles are locked and loaded and aimed at the Islamic Republic of Iran, with thousands more to immediately follow should the Iranian government act on its threat. Democratic Senate candidate Graham Plattner officially withdrew from the main Senate race Friday night. More from Fox's Kristen Goodwin.
3: Graham Plattner taking to X to share a letter to the Maine Department of the Secretary of State Division of Elections, stating, I write to formally withdraw my candidacy for the United States Senate.
1: He vehemently denies an allegation of sexual assault. 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
4: Cloudy through the overnight hours, lows 62, turning less humid Saturday with bright sunshine, a high 84. Saturday night, clear, low 58. On Sunday, sunshine and some clouds, a high 84. Hot on Monday with sun and clouds, a few thunderstorms around in the afternoon in spots, a high 90 and a high 94 on Tuesday. From the Stellar Roofing Weather Center, I'm Andy Robb.
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0: Raw Talk, this Sunday morning at 10. The doctors from Stack Veterinary Hospital give advice about your pets. 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
1: A busy weather pattern continues across much of the country today. Severe thunderstorms expected from portions of the northern and central plains into the mid-Mississippi and Ohio valleys, with damaging wind gusts, large hail, heavy rainfall, and localized flash flooding all possible. Storms are also forecast across parts of the mid-Atlantic. Meanwhile, excessive rainfall remains a concern in several regions, with the Weather Prediction Center highlighting areas for heavy rain and potential flooding through the weekend. Heavy heat continues to be the big story across the south and southwest. Extreme heat warnings remain in effect in parts of the desert southwest. Temperatures have been soaring well above 100 degrees. Hot and humid conditions also continue across portions of the southeast, creating dangerous heat index values. Residents are all encouraged to stay hydrated and check on vulnerable neighbors. Across the west, dry conditions and elevated fire danger persists in some locations. Throughout the weekend, the combination of expanding heat and rounds of thunderstorms will remain the primary weather concerns nationwide. That's your national forecast. I'm Monica Nelson.
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6: Death threats. I'm Deborah Valentine, Fox News. The United States is calling on Iran to make a public statement declaring that the Strait of Hormuz is open and that ships can now pass through safely. Fox's Mike Tobin is in Tel Aviv, Israel. He reports attacks continue as President Trump says the ceasefire is over as Iran also asks for more peace talks.
7: The U.S. hit roughly 170 targets in Iran this week, including rail bridges the U.S. says were used to transport weapons. As U.S. strikes finished, another round attacks southern Iran. The source of that attack remains a mystery. The U.S. says American forces didn't do it. One Iranian lawmaker pointed suspicion at the United Arab Emirates. It happened after Iran once again fired missiles at its neighbors. On Friday, Qatari negotiators supported by the U.S. arrived in Iran with the goal of de-escalation and a return to talks. President Trump posted that Iran requested more talks, but the United States has stated to them in no uncertain terms that the ceasefire is over.
6: President Trump answers threats coming from Iran that he be killed.
8: President Trump takes to Truth Social to threaten Iran after there were open calls for his death at the funeral of Supreme Leader Ayatollah Ali Khamenei. Trump writing, 1,000 missiles are locked and loaded and aimed at the Islamic Republic of Iran, with thousands of more to immediately follow should the Iranian government act on its threat. During the Khamenei funeral, mourners held posters or banners calling for Trump's killing, along with Israeli Prime Minister Benjamin Netanyahu. Gary Baumgarten, Fox News.
6: China's evacuated more than 600,000 people ahead of Typhoon Bavi's arrival in the major eastern city of Wenzhou. 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
9: From the 570 WSYR newsroom, I'm Anthony Panasiewicz. Investigators are still combing through an Otisco man's accounts, since they say they found several pictures of child pornography on his Google account. Police say they found 30 images and videos on 39-year-old Luke Underwood's account and have charged him with promoting a sexual performance of a child and possessing the files. Underwood was a substitute bus driver with the Tully Central School District, but hasn't been employed there for 2 years. Investigators are still looking into what led to the death of an Ilion woman in an industrial accident on Thursday. Police say 45-year-old Heather Gans was found unresponsive at the site of the Titan Homes development in Sangerfield in Oneida County. Gans's cause of death is believed to be accidental. And five people are without a home while the cause of a fire. And five people are without a home while the cause of a house fire in Syracuse is under investigation. Crews were called late on Thursday evening and found a two-story home on South Avenue with heavy smoke and intense heat. Nobody would be injured in the blaze. Next update in 30 minutes. Breaking news anytime. I'm Anthony Panasiewicz on Syracuse's Breaking News Weather and Traffic Station, News Radio 570 WSYR.
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10: Sunshine, less humid today, the high near 84. It'll be clear tonight and the low at 57. Sunny to partly cloudy for tomorrow, the high again 84. Clear to partly cloudy for tomorrow night with a low 61. And then partly sunny, a hot day on Monday, the high at 90. Partly sunny, breezy, hot Tuesday, the high up to 94. From the Stellar Roofing Weather Center, I'm Steve Williams.
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18: Host, I'm Gordon Deal with Nicole Murray. Thanks for spending part of your weekend with us. Here's what's coming up this hour.
19: A deadly heat wave in Europe is again raising the question, why is the continent so resistant to air conditioning?
18: Problems for people who spend a fortune on lavish weddings like buyer's remorse for $55,000 in flowers.
19: Despite today's higher travel prices, here are the summer vacations that won't break the bank.
18: And the new term for remote workers, a soft day off.
20: The point is to actually enjoy your weekend. So don't load up your days with a bunch of personal tasks and then load more personal tasks on your Saturday. Like, actually then take that extra time you've created for yourself and do things that energize you. So I think workers are enjoying these days, but you do have to take them right.
18: Aditi Srikant at MarketWatch on taking a soft day off at work without getting in trouble. Europe is grappling with record-breaking heat waves, exposing its unprepared infrastructure and challenging its historical resistance to widespread air conditioning. Here's Matthew Dalton, Wall Street Journal reporter in Paris. Matthew, what's up with this?
21: Well, historically, Europe has had mild summers. It hasn't really needed air conditioning, at least certainly in the northern half of the continent. the Europeans have often regarded the American love affair with air conditioning as strange. The Europeans believe Americans overuse air conditioning, that they view it as a kind of American luxury that that Americans use to excess. Europeans view the devices as noisy, as, you know, when you put them on historic buildings, they're seen as ugly. And also, because they use a significant amount of energy and Europe wants to lead the fight against climate change, they're seen as undermining Europe's leadership position in that regard. So it's a whole bunch of reasons. Europe does not have as much air conditioning. When it has air conditioning installed, Europe uses it less than America. That, however, is changing right now because the climate is heating up quickly. Europe is the fastest warming continent. It is about 2.5 degrees warmer. It is about 2.5 degrees Celsius warmer than the pre-industrial era, compared to 1.4 degrees for the Earth as a whole. So Europe is faced with this quandary, this dilemma of when and how to use more air conditioning.
18: We're speaking with Matthew Dalton, Paris correspondent for the Wall Street Journal. The story is called "Europe is Hot as Hell. Why Doesn't It Want Air Conditioning?" Could infrastructure handle it if there was ever such a push?
21: Probably not exactly the way things are sorted right now. Europe's electrical grids, the power demand as it stands right now is considerably higher in the winter than it is in the summer because there's no air conditioning and because Europeans use electricity a lot for heating. The grid probably could handle it, but I think the problem is that when it's very hot, that puts a lot of strain on the grid just as a kind of matter of a physical matter. The power cables get deformed, transformers can malfunction and explode, which happened several times in France in this past heat wave. So they do have to kind of adapt those things for the modern climate of Europe, which is much warmer, and for the possibility that there will be a lot more air conditioning.
18: Is there a belief, I guess, that Europe will begin to embrace air conditioning?
21: Well, there's a lot of fighting going on right now in that regard. You know, I report on a number of instances where it's quite difficult to install air conditioning in an apartment in Europe, depending on which city you're in. But for example, in Paris, you have an apartment here, you need the permission of all the people in your building, the entire neighbors association, building association. And you also need, if the air conditioning unit is going to be visible from the street, the approval of the city of Paris, because
18: wow,
21: it will change the visual aspect of the building. And Paris is very concerned about the iconic look of the facades of Parisian buildings, the so-called Haussmannian buildings, which I think anybody who's been to Paris knows that's one of the great visual attractions of the city. So those things have sparked a lot of fights, and neighbors tend to be pretty unforgiving about these devices. They're very concerned about the noise in particular.
18: Sure.
21: And so there are very strict noise rules about that concerning these devices. Often you have to encase the outside part of the unit in some kind of sound proofing box to keep the noise below an acceptable level. So, you know, I report an example I'm visiting a guy who's severely handicapped. He and his family wanted to install air conditioning in his apartment, and the neighbors association said no, and they've gone to court over it. They're fighting over it. And there are lots of court cases, actually, and a growing number of them between people who want to install air conditioning and their neighbors who don't want it.
18: Explain maybe personally what it's been like for you. Recently when that heat wave hit, I mean, are you sleeping in your own pool of sweat? Like, I don't know, what's it like?
21: Well, a lot of apartment buildings in Paris do have shutters on the outside of the windows that are completely opaque. They totally block out the sun, which is great during the day. What the strategy is in the morning, before the sun starts pouring through the windows and heating up the inside air, you close your shutters and you just, you know, it kind of warms up a little bit through the day. By the time the evening rolls around and starts to get cooler, you can then open your windows and let the cool air in. The problem of what happened in this last heat wave is that it didn't get cool at night. It got a bit cooler, but not cool enough to really cool anything down.
18: Yeah.
21: So you'd open your windows and actually it'd be hotter outside than inside. You couldn't really cool down at all. And it was really stifling sleeping to the point that, in fact, I have borrowed a portable air conditioner from a colleague of mine.
18: Thanks, Matthew. Matthew Dalton, Wall Street Journal reporter based in Paris. Coming up next on This Weekend, our desperate need for radical agility.

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3: Fox News, I'm Pam Husso. Amid fresh threats on his life, President Trump says he's left behind instructions to strike Iran should an assassination attempt succeed. Meantime, efforts underway to revive the ceasefire.
4: On Friday, Qatari negotiators supported by the U.S. arrived in Iran with the goal of de-escalation and a return to talks. President Trump posted that Iran requested more talks.
3: Fox's Mike Tobin. A royal reunification.
5: For the first time in years, Britain's King Charles meets not only with his youngest son, Prince Harry, but Harry's wife, Meghan, and their two young children. They haven't seen Charles since before he was king.
3: That's Fox's Lisa Brady. Relations have been strained since Prince Harry and Meghan walked away from royal life and moved to California 6 years ago. 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
6: From the 570 WSYR newsroom, I'm Anthony Panasiewicz. A boy is recovering in the hospital and three other children were detained in an apparent stabbing in front of an Auburn Wegmans. Police say it happened around 7:30 in the morning on Friday and were directed to a nearby home on Osborne Street, where three children were detained for their alleged involvement. The child was treated at the hospital and an investigation is underway. The Jamesville beach is open again as algal blooms recede from the town reservoir. All swimming was closed last Sunday and water was sampled until there were no toxins again near the beach, but the advisory was lifted on Friday. The DEC has also received reports of algal blooms on Cayuga Lake, Otisco Lake, Casanova Lake, and more. And Onondaga County Executive Ryan McMahon is soon hosting a public hearing on a bill term limiting his office. McMahon initially vetoed a bill before it was reworked by the county legislature to limit the executive to three consecutive terms. The public hearing is scheduled for July 15th in the county conference room. Next update in 30 minutes. Breaking news anytime. I'm Anthony Panasiewicz on Syracuse's Breaking News Weather and Traffic Station, News Radio 570 WSYR.
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7: Sunshine, less humid today, the high near 84. It'll be clear tonight and the low at 57. Sunny to partly cloudy for tomorrow, the high again 84. Clear to partly cloudy for tomorrow night with a low 61. And then partly sunny, a hot day on Monday, the high at 90. Partly sunny, breezy, hot Tuesday, the high up to 94. From the Stellar Roofing Weather Center, I'm Steve Williams.
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16: Glad you're with us. Thanks for spending part of your weekend here. Gordon Deal with Nicole Murray. Coming up this half hour, money lessons from extravagant weddings. Also, summer travel bargains that are still available. And why dumb phones are making a comeback. We'll have that story in about 15 minutes. Luxury weddings costing into the six or seven figures often involve significant, unexpected expenses and logistical challenges for couples. If you have the means, here's what to watch out for from Dalvin Brown, personal finance reporter at the Wall Street Journal. Dalvin, what did you hear?
17: Yeah, so the wedding costs go up each year. And what wedding planners have told me is that, you know, we all just kind of try to keep up with the Joneses. So you go to a nice fancy wedding and then you kind of want to outdo it when you have your wedding. And so over time, the costs go up and just like how elaborate these events goes up as well. You know, one of the numbers that I had thought to put in my story was the average cost of a wedding in 2026 in the U.S. was $36,000. So I turned to the couples who were spending four times that and then some to kind of see, you know, what kind of planning went into their events as Taylor Swift and Travis Kelce were gearing up for their nuptials.
16: You referenced that average wedding cost is about $36,000, yet there was at least, I think, one couple you spoke to where the woman spent $55,000 just on flowers.
17: Absolutely. So yeah, let's start with them. I spoke with a couple in Florida who said that, you know, looking back on their wedding, which was beautiful, you know, there was one line item for flowers, and she's like, thinking back on it, she didn't feel like she saw $55,000 worth of flowers at the event. And she had also said that she doesn't even have a favorite flower, and flowers don't even really mean that much to her. So, you know, she did it all over again. You know, she wouldn't feel so pressured to just like, you know, shell out money on flowers that don't.
16: I mean, these are people who obviously have the means who are doing this, but do they not think that they just might want to spend, I don't know, $55,000 on something else? Or are they actually just swimming in that much money where it doesn't matter?
17: Yeah, I mean, it's a mixed bag of couples. However, you know, some of these couples, their families were helping pitch in for the wedding. I think the sort of common thread throughout them all was that, you know, they had a vision and a dream and they wanted to only be doing this once. And so, you know, whatever it cost to make that dream come true, they were willing to shell it to pay for it. But then, you know, in hindsight, it's like, oh, well, maybe I would have done this differently had I known all that I know now after going through it.
16: We're speaking with Dalvin Brown, personal finance reporter at The Wall Street Journal. The story is called Financial Lessons from People Who Had Lavish Weddings. What kind of lesson did the couple who had their wedding at some villa on Lake Como learn?
17: Yeah, I mean, one of the hard lessons for them came after the wedding, actually, after everyone went home and they got a $100,000 bill because of just like the damage that had been done. Apparently, half of that was for grass that had been damaged. And the bride was like, I looked at the grass. It looks perfectly fine to me, but maybe I wouldn't have put my cigarette out in the grass had I known. You know, it would cost so much. So that was a big one for them. And, you know, they had also wound up paying for a tent because it could have rained. $30,000 for a tent. It didn't even rain.
16: Thanks, Dalvin. Dalvin Brown, personal finance reporter at The Wall Street Journal. Coming up next on This Weekend, finding a summer travel bargain amid higher prices.

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5: From the 570 WSYR newsroom, I'm Anthony Panazowicz. Investigators are still looking into what led to the death of an Ilion woman in an industrial accident Thursday. Police say 45-year-old Heather Gantz was found unresponsive at the site of the Titans home development in Sangerfield in Oneida County. Gantz's cause of death is believed to be accidental. Five people are without a home while the cause of a house fire in Syracuse is under investigation today. Crews were called late on Thursday evening and found a two-story home on South Avenue with heavy smoke and intense heat. They applied water to the basement and controlled the blaze in about 20 minutes. Nobody was injured in the home or the response. And a boy is still recovering in the hospital, and three other children were detained in an apparent stabbing in front of an Auburn Wegmans. Police say it happened around 7:30 in the morning on Friday and were directed to a nearby home on Osborne Street, where three children were detained for their alleged involvement. Next update in 30 minutes. Breaking news anytime. I'm Anthony Panazowicz on Syracuse's Breaking News Weather and Traffic Station, News Radio 570, WSYR, and 106.9 FM.
6: New threats and new warnings. I'm Pam Husso, Fox News. Reaction from President Trump after another alleged assassination plot is uncovered.
7: The president is well aware that Iran wants him dead, and country leaders there will keep trying.
8: I don't really care because I'm doing my job, and I'm doing it, I hope, better than anybody's ever done it.
7: The Wall Street Journal is reporting that Israeli intelligence recently shared with U.S. intelligence an assassination plot involving Trump. But the president told the New York Post today Israel did not alert to a new threat. The president in that same interview with the New York Post said that he's aware of the same general overall threat that exists from Iran. President Trump left Turkey on the old Air Force One this week, prompting speculation that the new plane which he flew into Turkey on wasn't equipped to handle threats.
6: Fox's David Spunt. A judge in Utah is set to decide whether or not there's enough evidence to send Charlie Kirk's alleged killer to trial.
9: U.S. District Judge Tony Groff is now tasked with sifting through mountains of evidence presented in the five-day preliminary hearing in Provo, Utah. Evidence that prosecutors say includes surveillance footage and a confession, according to testimony from Robinson's roommate and lover.
10: I just asked him in person if what he said was true the night before, and he said it was. I started crying a little bit and said he wishes he hadn't done it.
9: Evidence also includes DNA, in which the defense argued is inconclusive. Charlie Kirk's family members attended the hearing. Robinson has yet to enter a plea. Prosecutors are seeking the death penalty. Jeff Manasso, Fox News.
6: A devastating plane crash in the Bahamas has killed several people. One person reportedly survived. The twin-engine Cessna went down just west of Nassau yesterday in a forested area near the airport. 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
11: Sunshine, less humid today, the high near 84. It'll be clear tonight and the low at 57. Sunny to partly cloudy for tomorrow, the high again 84. Clear to partly cloudy for tomorrow night with a low 61. And then partly sunny, a hot day on Monday, the high at 90. Partly sunny, breezy, hot Tuesday, the high up to 94. From the Stellar Roofing Weather Center, I'm Steve Williams.
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16: And good morning, Central New York. The Pronoun is on the road. I'm at the Lakeshore Golf and Country Club on beautiful Oneida Lake. I mean, today is absolutely gorgeous. There's been so much going on at Lakeshore this week. I thought I better go out there. I better go out there because they deserve it. They deserve it. There have been two holes in one. They had some kind of a Lakeshore Mexican fiesta night last night out at the members' mansion on the golf course where they were serving rum punch and margaritas. They had tacos, nachos, and they had three. It was couples night. Couples night. It was something. Two holes in one. I'm here with Chris Krause, just the two of us in the pro shop. I can see him. He's about 10 yards away. I can make this putt, Chris. Chris, I can make this putt. I can make the putt. Oh, my. Okay, so we are going to talk to the two members who had a hole in one recently. One was at Lakeshore. There's a story to tell about that. But I'm going to let Dave Towers tell us that story. And then there was another one. It happened to be in Florida. And it happened to be just on a trip that someone decided to take, Chad Germain, Lizzie and Chad. And we're going to have both of them on to tell their little story about their hole-in-one. One of them was the very first hole-in-one. So that we're going to do that and a whole bunch of other things. But in the meantime, we got a report to give on the Syracuse District Match Play Championship. And we should have Don Christian on the line, who is the tournament director for the Syracuse District. Don, are you there?
17: I'm there. I'm ready to give you the report.
16: Yes, sir. Okay. What happened in this match play? Because I know there were a lot of good players here. You give us a rundown on the whole tournament.
17: Okay. First of all, I'd like to thank all the host courses, Foxfire, Lakeshore, Bellevue, and Beaver Meadows. But in the Legends division, Randy Young defeated Ken Bodley in the semifinals. And our SGGA president, Bob Coward, defeated Mike Vinciguerra in the semis. And Randy ended up beating Ken Bodley for the overall championship in the Legends division. In my division, the 65-74, number one seed Jack Weiner defeated me in the semifinals. And Bobby Hughes from Watertown defeated Scott Powers from Beaver Meadows in the semis also. And then in the finals, Bob Hughes won the overall championship over Jack Weiner. And I just want to say quickly that Bob Hughes is new in the area because Watertown was never in the Syracuse District. He's now eligible, and he's one of the finest players in New York State. So you're going to be hearing a lot from Bob Hughes as time goes on here. And in the overall championship division, in the 55-64, Chris Smithers and won over Brock Matlock in the semifinals, and John Harrington beat John Wessels in the semifinals. In the overall match, the overall champion for the second time is John Harrington from Tuscarora Golf Club.
16: Well, congratulations to all of the players. It was fun being out here watching you guys play. You know, I don't think that most golfers understand the skill level of, let's say, a competitive amateur golfer, Don. But it's quite remarkable to me. And this is a senior match play championship. I mean, they're not flat bellies out there, but you guys can still hit the ball. Congratulations.
17: Thank you. Yeah, it was a great tournament.
16: Okay.
17: You're going to have a great team for the Silver Cup with Bobby Hughes as an addition.
16: Oh, yes, yes, yes. That's right, too. The Silver Cup is going to be coming up at the end of the season. Well, okay. So, thank you very much for that report. And what's the next tournament coming up?
17: Next one's going to be the STGA Scramble, and we're going to let people know that there's going to be a change in the format. There's going to be three divisions, and that report will be coming out pretty soon.
16: Yeah, okay. Well, three divisions. That's good. Okay.
17: Yeah,
16: all right, Don.
17: Don't forget Kevin Groy made the cut in the Scottish Open.
16: He made the cut, correct?
17: Yes. Yes, he did.
16: Yes, he did. Okay. All right. We'll talk to you later, Don.
17: Hey, Barry, take care now. Bye.
16: Okay. On the line with us now, we'd like to have a little, help on the weekend. Golf game. But I don't know of anybody that I'd rather have on the air to give us his little stroke saver and some of the things that he comes up with, because he travels a lot. You know, the professor, we call him the professor because it's well deserved. He must have a doctorate in golf, because he's as well educated as any golfer is in the United States of America. Our own Hall of Famer in the Central New York PGA. Are you there? Are you there for us, sir?
18: Barry? Oh, yeah. I'm right here for you, Barry. How are you?
16: Oh, okay. Good morning. Good morning. Listen, give us the rundown now. Is there anything new in the district, that you'd like to tell us, Jack the Professor Conger, ladies and gentlemen?
18: Well,
16: I thought you'd recognize his name. What's going on in the district?
18: Well, this time of year, we have seven different member guests going on right now. Thursday, Friday, Saturday, we had Onondaga. And today, Tuscarora and Drumlins. We have three others, Pompey, Castlewood, and Canter Valley, are Friday, Saturday, Sunday. And we also have one in Messina. So there's seven member guests, invitationals going on. And it's starting off already, but here we are. We're in July, so it's pretty wild that there's seven, but golf's popular, and the clubs have senior member guests now. When that was the pro, you know, Pompey and Lafayette, we didn't have senior member guests, but it's become so popular that they sell out. So golf is as strong as ever, and we're not looking back. It's really fantastic.
16: Yeah, Jack, you know, July and August are the months where the schedules at the clubs are busiest, because the weather that's the best time for the weather. But yep. I didn't know that there were six member guests, which is really, for most places, wouldn't you say that's the most popular event of the season?
18: Well, yeah, because, you know, a lot of, whether it be the ladies member guests or their invitation or the guys, they look forward to bringing their buddy in they might see once a year that they went to high school with or college. You know, they moved away, or they bring their brother up from Florida like Greg Cohen does. And, you know, it's a one-a-year thing where guys get together that maybe only see once a year. And it's more of a camaraderie, friendship, fun event. There's obviously good competition, but people look forward to it. It's, you know, you showcase your club, you know. You know, the clubs are all in great shape now, no matter what time of year, but you get to show it off, and there's that extra thing. I was at Drumlins the other day, and Sean Dady's got a staff. They're all wearing a white shirt and a tie. So everybody kind of thinks outside the box and really steps it up, which is kind of neat, because it's special, and we're making it special for our members.
16: Yeah, well, One more thing now before you leave. We love to hear your stroke saver of the week for the weekend, because all we're asking you for, Professor, just one little thing that we can do. One little thing that we can do. And we don't want to save 5 strokes or 10 strokes on our score. We just want to save 1 stroke. What would that be for your stroke saver of the weekend?
19: One's pretty simple. Everybody shows up for lessons. I don't know why they do it, but they grip onto the very end of the golf club. I mean, the bitter end. And if they wear a glove, it wears out and they're popped. So if everybody would just try to choke down an inch to an inch and a half below the end, you have more control of that golf club, and you're going to hit a couple shots that are going to end up going straight, which will save you more than one shot. I know you asked for one, but choke down on the club a good inch, and it's really not choking down. That's where you should be all along. And you will have more control.
16: Amen. Wow. I love it. I love it, Professor Jack. Thank you very much. Looking forward to seeing you this week. Listen, when are we going to get together with Convertino again to play? Come on over here to Lakeshore.
19: I'll give you a holler today, this afternoon. And can you give me the date one more time for the Break the Bank
16: yes,
19: tournament?
16: August 24th.
19: Okay, August 24th. All right, I just want to make sure I get it right. It was great. Have a great day.
16: Okay, Jack, there he goes, the Professor Jack Conger. And we'll be back, ladies and gentlemen. 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
16: Good morning, ladies and gentlemen. Who's Tight with the Pronoun, right here live at Lake Shore Yachting Country Club on beautiful Oneida Lake. I was here last night for the Lake Shore Mexican Fiesta night for couples. It was something. Adam Engel and his family were there, his two kids and his wife, Erin, serving tacos out there. Trey Waluski was there. Chris Krause was here for the day. It was really wonderful. And I said, I got to be here because we're also going to talk to a couple of members who had their a hole-in-one recently. We're going to talk to them in the last segment. Right now, it is time for the On the Green Report with the Kenster, Ken O'Neill.
1: Good morning, Perry, and good morning, everyone. Let's take a look at this week's hole-in-ones. On May 16th, Chase Fredericks on the 123-yard par 3 ninth hole at Wanella Golf Course using a pitching wedge. Charlie Kay, June 7th at the 135-yard third hole at Silver Creek Golf Course using a pitching wedge. Daniel J. Pease on June 26th on the 155-yard 15th hole at Hickory Hill using a 6-iron. Matthew Malinowski, June 28th on the 172-yard 12th hole at Foxfire using a 7-iron. Brandon Avedon, June 30th on the 160-yard par 3 8th hole at Best using a 6-iron. Russ McMaster, July 1st on the 143-yard 17th hole at Foxfire using an 8-iron. Mark Steiner on July 2nd at the 147-yard 15th hole at Bellevue Country Club using an 8-iron. Sean Dady, July 2nd at the 185-yard 16th hole at Timberbanks using a 7-iron. Mike Beach, July 2nd on the 136-yard 16th hole at Timberbanks using a pitching wedge. Michael Chapman, July 3rd on the 120-yard 8th hole at Hickory Hill using an 8-iron. And 76-year-old Terry Rowe shot his age at Timberbanks on July the 3rd. The Genesis Scotch Open in North Berwick at the Renaissance Club. After the two rounds, there's a three-way tie for the lead at 9-under. Tom Kim, Rory McIlroy, and Jordan Smith tied for second at 8-under is Min Woo Lee and Matt Fitzpatrick. The LPGA, the Amidon Evian Championship at the Evian Resort Golf Club. Lonnie Woolen leads at 11-under, followed by Aki Iwai at 10-under. And 8-under is Ruhai Ran and Mao Sagan. And finally, the PGA Tour Champions, the K-League Companies Championship at South Course. Cameron Percy leads at 7-under. Jerry Kelly and Zach Johnson are 1 back at 6-under, followed by a 5-under Boo Weekly. And then at 4-under is Darren Clark, Tig Riddings, Ryan Amore, and, of course, our favorite, Retief. They're all 4-under par, so Retief has a chance to win the tournament. That's a look at the On the Green Report. I'm Ken O'Neill.
16: Okay, hey, Ken. I got two more holes in one that haven't been reported yet, but we're going to interview Dave Towers and Chad Germain in the last segment to hear their stories about it. But I'm sure you'll be repeating their names next week.
1: Well, yeah, Dave Towers was on the eighth hole at Lake Shore, and Chad Germain was in Venice, Florida.
16: Yes. Oh, wait a minute. You did mention their names.
1: Yeah, just a second ago, because I know you were going to talk about him later in the show.
16: Oh, okay. Okay, all right. That's why you did it. Okay, good. Hey, listen, thank you very much. We'll talk to you next week, Ken.
2: Actually, if you'd like to keep talking to Ken Perry, our next guest hasn't, I haven't been able to get a hold of him just yet, so you can keep talking to Ken.
16: Oh, he's on the golf course. Okay, yeah, listen, are you still on, Ken?
1: I am.
16: All right, listen. So, story with Chad. He went to visit the wife of a friend of his who passed away, And they did leave the area just recently to go down to Florida to play. But the story was that he didn't bring his clubs, and he had to use his friend's clubs that were in the garage. And it was like almost like you'd want to write this script, you know, in a movie. And no, I'm not going to give it away on the air. I'm not going to give it away in the air, Ken. No, I'm not going to do it.
4: Some of these one like 172 yards or 180 yards. That's a long shot for a hole in one, isn't it?
16: It is, yes, it's very long. And usually, I think they are not officially recognized as hole-in-one by the Guinness World Records unless it's about 165 yards. But it's definitely over 160. And, you know, whenever you see holes-in-one on the golf course for a tournament, it's usually at least 165 yards. That's the sort of like the median that they use because the people buy insurance for that. And if somebody makes a hole-in-one in the tournament and it's verified, they got to pay off sometimes, you know, in cash or you win a car or all that. So it's got to be 165 yards. I've never known of a hole-in-one in a tournament where they're offering a hole-in-one prize that hasn't been at least 165 because the closer you get to the green, theoretically, the easier it is to make it, obviously. You know, if you're 110 yards, there are a lot more people who have a chance to do it because it's closer and it's easier to hit a shorter shot. Anyway, now when are we going to get you out to play? I've been trying for 50 years.
4: Yes, you have. Well, unfortunately, all I have is 1 foot now, so I don't think I'll be coming out to play. But I can get around very well. In fact, sometime in August, I want to come into the studio.
16: Oh, terrific. Come on down. Yes.
4: I would love to be
16: there. We'll do that. We'll talk about that. All right. That'd be cool.
4: That sounds good.
16: All right. Hey, have a great weekend, Ken.
4: Thank you.
16: All right. It's the Kenster, Ken O'Neill. All right, listen, we're at the Lakeshore Yacht and Country Club. We've got Tom Gorman coming up next, and then our two special guests, Chad Germain and Dave Towers, both members at Lakeshore who had recent holes in one within the last week. We're going to hear their stories. And in the meantime, oh, wait a minute now. I got to watch this. This clock. I got a minute hand up there. You know, hey, Dominic, come on the air for a second.
2: Yeah, I'm right here, Perry. I was just about to do that.
16: Yeah, you're good, and that's what I want you to do, because sometimes if I don't have a second hand, I'm looking at a clock on the wall with a second hand, but I don't know how much time we've got left now. How much time do we have?
2: Just about 30 seconds. The troubles of doing things remotely, you know, but it's cool that you're able to call in and do shows from other, you know, golf facilities and stuff. It's awesome. I always have fun when you're it's clear you're always having fun when you're out.
16: Oh, gosh, yes. Oh, my. And especially here last night, I saw that Mexican fiesta night with the couples. It was just wonderful. Everybody having so much fun here at Lakeshore. And Adam Engel's done such a great job with his family managing this course. And Trey Waluski, our regular on Tee Time, is also there. But listen, we're going to have you do some assignments the rest of the year because I like it. It is time to take a break right now. 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
17: From the 570 WSYR newsroom, I'm Anthony Panasiewicz. Investigators are still combing through an Otisco man's accounts, since they say they found several pictures of child pornography on his Google account. Police say they found 30 images and videos on 39-year-old Luke Underwood's account and have charged him with promoting a sexual performance of a child and possessing the files. Underwood was a substitute bus driver with the Tully Central School District, but hasn't been employed there for 2 years. Investigators are still looking into what led to the death of an Ilion woman in an industrial accident on Thursday. Police say 45-year-old Heather Gans was found unresponsive at the site of the Titan Homes development in Sangerfield in Oneida County. Gans's cause of death is believed to be accidental. And five people are without a home while the cause of a fire. And five people are without a home while the cause of a house fire in Syracuse is under investigation. Crews were called late on Thursday evening and found a two-story home on South Avenue with heavy smoke and intense heat. Nobody would be injured in the blaze. Next update in 30 minutes. Breaking news anytime. I'm Anthony Panasiewicz on Syracuse's breaking news, weather, and traffic station, News Radio 570 WSYR.
18: News on Paul Stevens. President Trump warning the U.S. would, quote, decimate Iran, unquote, if it carries out an assassination attempt rumored to target him. All this as efforts continue to salvage a ceasefire between D.C. and Tehran.
24: The Trump administration demanding that Iran issue a public statement agreeing to stop firing on commercial ships and declaring the Strait of Hormuz open.
18: And that is Fox's Kevin Cork. Is there enough evidence to put Tyler Robinson on trial for the killing of Charlie Kirk?
25: U.S. District Judge Tony Groff is now tasked with sifting through mountains of evidence presented in the five-day preliminary hearing in Provo, Utah. Evidence that prosecutors say includes surveillance footage and a confession.
18: Fox's Jeff Manasso. Charlie Kirk, the founder of Turning Point USA, was gunned down last September. 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
0: Sunshine, less humid today. The high near 84. It'll be clear tonight and the low at 57. Sunny to partly cloudy for tomorrow. The high again 84. Clear to partly cloudy for tomorrow night with a low 61. And then partly sunny, a hot day on Monday. The high at 90. Partly sunny, breezy, hot Tuesday. The high up to 94. From the Stellar Roofing Weather Center, I'm Steve Williams.
16: And good morning. The Lakeshore Yacht and Country Club today, talking up front from the clubhouse. This is our new studio here on weekends, I guess. I was here last night for the Mexican Fiesta night, and we had two of the members coming up in the last segment with Holes in One. But by the way, there's music tonight at the members' mansion out on the golf course. Caleb Dorr is going to be there. Not only we had Mexican night last night, Caleb Dorr. He looks like he plays the acoustic guitar. Going to be live at 6 from 5 to 8. Tonight, right out there at the members' mansion. Come on out and enjoy some of the festivities and sit around and have a good time. Not bad. Okay, on the line with us is someone who is not a stranger to Tea Time with the Pronoun. And a member of the PGA of America Rules Committee, ladies and gentlemen, for over 39 years. We talk to him every week. You know who he is. Our Central New York PGA Hall of Famer, Tom Gorman. Good morning, Tom.
1: Well, Perry, I'm sitting out here at the Pompey Club up on the hills here. I'm watching a couple deer go by. I'm setting the golf course for our member guest. I don't know why nobody has invited you to play in the member guest, for crying out loud. I mean, we've got over 100 players. You should be here playing golf on a day like today. The course is spectacular. The weather's spectacular, and I'm up here. It's just enjoying setting all these tee markers, getting the golf course ready to play, Perry.
16: Well, I don't know that. Well, yes, I think I probably do know some of your members, but I would love to. Well, I gotta change that. I was going to say that I love to play in member guests. I used to love to play in member guests, but you know, I've been in so many of those wars because that's what they are. Yes, you have a lot of fun, but it's awful. The objective is to win the member guest because that's the highest prize, of the year. And I don't know whether it is at Pompey, but if you win the member guest and that championship flight, that's a big deal, is it not?
1: Well, obviously, but we have 9 other flights, Perry, and you'd fit right in, you know, with all the seniors, and you could be the senior champ. I mean, I know how big an ego you have. You like to brag about all your wins, for crying out loud, and it's in all
16: I'm
1: your newspaper
16: bragging. I don't brag about anything. I don't even talk about anything.
1: Yeah. Well, that's a subject to discussion. Where's Joe this morning?
16: I'll tell you where he is. He decided to take a break. He's got some guests in this weekend, but we were going to talk to him earlier on the golf course. We called him. We thought we were going to reach him on one of the holes at Cavalry, but it kept going to voicemail. So he must be too busy to talk to us. So I'm going to leave him alone. We'll try to get him after you to see if we can talk to him in the last segment. But I know Pompey right now at this time of morning is probably just gorgeous. There's a little dew on the ground, isn't there?
1: A little dew, but the views are spectacular. I can see over the city, the Carrier Dome and the mountains and everything. The views are just spectacular. Well, we better talk about a little golf because we've got this Scottish Open tournament going on, and our boy Scheffler missed the cut for the first time in 80 events, and I'm surprised he's getting ready to defend his title in the Open, not the British Open, the Open, Perry. And I don't know what happened. He's got a long way to go. I mean, Tiger Woods is 140 something, but Scotty was in second place at 80, but he missed the cut. Hard to believe.
16: It's hard to believe, but guess what? This may be the best thing that's happened, and I'm going to tell you, usually, Tom, if an accomplished golfer, even like yourself, when you were playing competitively, Not that you don't play competitively now, but after a disaster and you do miss a cut, which is a big disaster for Scottie Scheffler, so there are two things that can happen. Either you continue your little slump or something very special happens. And I am predicting right now, this is the best thing that could have happened to him, and he's going to bounce back in a spectacular fashion.
1: Well, I would tend to agree with you. I was playing with some other hack the other day. He made an 8 on a hole, and then the next 3 holes he birdied. I couldn't believe it. I mean, I almost had a heart. I'm glad he was my partner. After he made the 8, I wanted to tell him to put his clubs away.
16: Hey, that is quite a feat. I wish there was a way that I could. That would be great to do that. And so what happened? Did you win?
1: Well, we snuck in, and in the end, in other words, we snuck in, and Joe Tesori beat me by a shot for the pro. But it was a fun day anyway. So, but I want to get back to the Scottish Open. Obviously, it's good to see Rory. Rory's tied for the lead at -9, but you got to go all the leaders. Not one American until you get to Goddard, who's at -7, who's the defending champ. Everybody else is a European player. I mean, you got this Tom Kim, Fitzpatrick, and Minwoo Lee, and McIntyre. So it's going to be interesting to see if the Americans bounce back, if any of them play any good in the British Open or the Open.
16: Yes, I know. Tom, there is, it is no longer an argument. For some reason, playing over there, it's different for the Americans. Well, they're not used to playing on those links courses, but there is a difference. And when the Europeans and the rest of the world gets over there, it's a different story. You don't see the Americans' name on the leaderboard. And that's a shame. But that's why I'm even more certain that Scottie's going to bounce back. But Rory loves it there. He loves it there. You can just tell the way he's playing. And he's given a lot of credit to his wife. He loves his new schedule, and he's playing well. He seems to be in a good place.
1: Well, I tell you what, you gotta when you play over there. I've played enough times over there. You gotta learn on how to hit ground balls to get it close, Perry. Whatever they do with the greens, because they don't have all the water that they have on over here on the courses. A lot of them, they depend on the seaside water. And you hit these shots and these bump and runs and all kinds of shots. So let's see how Scottie does, because he's got a great short game. But it's a different golf, Perry. It really is.
16: Yeah, it is. It is. Now, because of the... this weekend, I know that the weather changes now. The ball's going to start to run out a lot more on all the courses, and I'm sure at Pompey it as well. Is there a rule that you can come up with, a rule of the week that you can come up with that would relate to, let's say, the ball maybe running into an area that is where people are always complaining? No, you can't drop it there. You've got to drop it here. It's on a route, and let's say the ball is on a route. And for me, I'm not going to hit a ball that's on a route, and neither are you, unless it's in a competition and you decide to do it, but you don't have to. But what about the local rules, Tom? How do they apply to some of these tournaments that you have? Do you have any special local rules?
1: The route rule is it's an unplayable ball. In other words, but if you play the local rule, you get relief. So you got to make sure your club is playing the local rule. There's a local rule. In the 1963, the famous Open that Palmer did not win, he was tied with Julius Burroughs and Jackie Coopet, and there was a tree stump, and he wanted relief, and they would not give it to him, so he tried to hit it from the tree stump. Obviously, he lost the Open by a shot. But the USGA told him that the tree stump is nothing but a short tree.
16: And by the way, is that the year that Julius Burroughs won it?
2: at 48 years old?
1: Absolutely, absolutely.
2: At 48 years old, that was really something. I remember.

0: cameras all over the place and interviews all over the place. But I did hear that Julius Burrows was a very nice person, and I'm glad that you agreed with that. Did you ever have a chance to talk to him?
1: No, but, you know, it's funny. His son is bouncing around, probably doesn't have any financial, but he shows up for the qualifying for the Dicks every year to try to get in the Dicks, and usually after about 12 holes, he packs it in. He's a good player, nice guy, but if he's not under par, he goes home.
0: Oh my. Okay, that I didn't know. So Julius Burrows' son is still trying to qualify for the Dicks Open down there, right? Oh my goodness. Okay. Yeah. All right. I didn't know that. That's kind of cool. Anyway, okay. Now, do you have anything, any other news that you'd like to share with the audience before we wish you a great weekend for your member guest?
1: No, just that I'm excited about watching the British, like a lot of people. It's too bad this other tour event or the signature event or whatever it is this icy or whatever that's. And there's just not the interest in it, Perry, and especially with the soccer going on. And but I'm sure that everybody will be watching the British Open, where all the best players in the world are going to be. And obviously the tour with all their changes in 28, which sometime we'll start talking about, but that's what they're trying to address. They're going to have three tours and one an elite tour, I guess, is what it'll be.
0: Yeah. Well, Tom, listen, good, and I'm glad you took first place, and congratulate that guy who did that. What do you call that thing when we have three in a row? A turkey?
1: Yeah, turkey, and he's certainly a turkey. That guy, I can't tell you, he's a huge turkey. Okay. But one of these days, he'll grow up.
0: Okay, have a wonderful member guest at Pompey this weekend.
1: Make sure your new home over there plays the root rule so nobody hurts themselves. It's, you know.
0: Correct. All right. That's the local rule.
1: One club.
0: Local rule. Okay.
1: All right.
0: Have a great weekend.
1: Yep. Talk to you.
0: Okay, folks, we're coming right back with the Hole in One Boys, News Radio 570. YR.
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0: I'm here with Chris Krause in the Pro Shop. We've been here all week, and we got on the line with us now is one of the members who had a recent hole-in-one. O'Neill, Ken O'Neill, the Kenster, made the announcement, but we're going to talk to Dave live right now. Dave Thomas, are you there? SOS for Dave Thomas.
1: Yeah, Dave. Yes, I am.
0: Barry, okay, Dave. All right. Okay, good. Now, listen, you tell us, give us, I think it was on the 7th of July, you were playing here, and you got to the 8th hole. Now, that's what we want you to set this thing up so that when you got to the 8th hole and you first got out your range finder to get the distance, we want you to tell us what happened before that ball went in the hole.
1: Yeah, well, Terry, it was our league match. It's a great group of guys. We're all tied up going in into the 8th hole and playing. My golf partner is Matt McDowell, and we were playing against Dan Riley and Pat Lappin, and we're all tied up going into the 8th. I grabbed Mick Ultra at the members' mansion and a cheeseburger while those other guys hit, and then Matt pushed his drive a little bit to the right, and I said, "Oh, I've got you covered." And you know, I didn't actually even use a rangefinder. I just, from that tee box, I just know it's a 6-iron. 10 years ago, I had a hole-in-one, and I hit an 8-iron. But I hit a 6-iron, and it was, like I said, it was a beautiful sunny day, 85 degrees, and it hit just short of the pin and rolled and then disappeared. And then the celebration started.
0: Okay, so, and this is your... you had one 10 years ago on the same hole?
1: On the same hole, almost to the day, July 12th, 2016. And at that time, it was an 8-iron. And now this was a 6-iron this time. Although my friends asked me if it was a 3-wood or driver when I got into the clubhouse for the 19th hole celebration.
0: Okay, so you didn't need a rangefinder. And you were just trying to get it on the green because you wanted to cover your partner who wasn't on the green, all right? So you needed it. Well, did you end up winning the match?
1: We did. Yeah, that pushed us over. Won the match that hole and actually got my first skin of the year.
0: Oh, your first skin of the year. Okay, congratulations. Now, by the way, one more thing. We were going to try to get Chad Germain on the line with you so that both of you could tell the stories simultaneously. But he it went straight to voicemail. So, and I know that he was at the Lakeshore Mexican Fiesta night last night, and they had margaritas. So he may have had a few drinks too many. But Chad's story was that he went to Florida. Did you hear about it?
1: I have not heard of that, no.
0: Okay, well, let me tell you what he did, because I think it's a neat story. He goes to Florida because a dear friend of his passes away. And he goes down just to give his best wishes and sympathies to the family and to the wife. And she says, "Why don't you go out and play golf?" Or I know they started talking, and so he decided to do it, but he didn't have golf clubs. But he used his friend's golf clubs. He made a hole-in-one with the sand wedge.
1: That's great.
0: It's almost too good to be true, isn't it? I mean, you're going down there for a sad occasion and to see someone's wife whose husband was a dear friend of yours, and then he uses his club because he didn't bring his, and he makes a hole-in-one. Come on, with his club.
1: That's wonderful.
0: Yep. Well, I want to congratulate you. Now, does that make two that you have?
1: I've had three. Yeah, actually, I had one a year in 2015, and it was a little less than a year apart. So my first two, and then I had to wait 10 years for the third one. So who knows when the fourth one comes? It just comes when you don't expect it. But
0: when you least expect it.
1: 2 years before you play, so.
0: Yeah. Okay, well, congratulations again, Dave. Looking forward to seeing you here someday, some afternoon. Maybe both of us can play a couple of holes just for old time's sake.
1: That would be great. Love to do that.
0: All right. Thank you, Dave. Great. Have a great weekend.
1: Thanks again. Thanks, you too.
0: Okay,
1: you
0: there he goes. Dave Powers. Towers, who had a hole-in-one on the eighth hole here, and we're sorry we didn't have Chad. Hey, Dominic, why don't you pop in here so we can close up the show?
2: Yeah, Perry, we're almost done. I'm actually going to start playing the music in like 10 seconds. So that's how close we are to the end of the show. Yeah, 10 seconds.
0: Okay. We'll be next week, News Radio 570.
2: Oh, no. The music is, sorry, Perry, the music is, it wasn't 10 seconds, like right now.
0: Oh, the music wasn't 10 seconds.
2: Yes.
0: Oh, but then you and I can talk. You and I can talk for a minute. Listen, I got an idea. I like the sound of your voice. We've got to get you doing some reporting for us. I'm going to ask you to find some really quirky stories.
2: Quirky
0: about
2: stories.
0: Golf that's happening around the country, like goofy little things that you can report on, and we'll have some fun with it. And I'm sure you can find it somewhere, right?
2: Yeah, I'll take a look. I'll take a look next week and see if I can find something interesting to talk about on the show.
0: Yes, somebody that's doing something different, or he's 120 years old and he's playing golf and he shot 72.
2: All right, well, the listeners are going to have to look forward to that next week.
0: Yeah, okay. You're going to have to pop in here and let me know, because I'm looking at that second hand and I think I've got it covered. But how much
2: about right now?
0: Right now, News Radio 570 WSYR.
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14: From the 570 WSYR newsroom, I'm Anthony Panasiewicz. A boy is recovering in the hospital and three other children were detained in an apparent stabbing in front of an Auburn Wegmans. Police say it happened around 7:30 in the morning on Friday and were directed to a nearby home on Osborne Street, where three children were detained for their alleged involvement. The child was treated at the hospital and an investigation is underway. The Jamesville beaches open again as algal blooms recede from the town reservoir. All swimming was closed last Sunday and water was sampled until there were no toxins again near the beach, but the advisory was lifted on Friday. The DEC has also received reports of algal blooms on Cayuga Lake, Otisco Lake, Casanova Lake, and more. And Onondaga County Executive Ryan McMahon is soon hosting a public hearing on a bill term-limiting his office. McMahon initially vetoed a bill before it was reworked by the county legislature to limit the executive to three consecutive terms. The public hearing is scheduled for July 15th in the county conference room. Next update in 30 minutes. Breaking news anytime. I'm Anthony Panasiewicz on Syracuse's Breaking News Weather and Traffic Station, News Radio 570 WSYR.
15: Attention, I'm Paul Stevens, Fox News. President Trump has an answer to threats coming from Iran that he be killed.
16: President Trump takes to Truth Social to threaten Iran after there were open calls for his death at the funeral of Supreme Leader Ayatollah Ali Khamenei. Trump writing, 1,000 missiles are locked and loaded and aimed at the Islamic Republic of Iran, with thousands of more to immediately follow should the Iranian government act on its threat. During the Khamenei funeral, mourners held posters or banners calling for Trump's killing, along with Israeli Prime Minister Benjamin Netanyahu. Gary Baumgarten, Fox News.
15: A preliminary hearing for the man accused of killing activist Charlie Kirk wrapping up yesterday in Provo, Utah. The judge now weighing whether Tyler Robinson will go to trial. Here's what happened in court yesterday.
17: The defense finished questioning its last witness, an ATF firearms expert, as it tries to cast doubt on the ballistics evidence. But court began this morning with a fiery statement from the lead prosecutor imploring the judge to wrap things up. Yesterday, the courtroom camera briefly aired Tyler Robinson's alleged confession note, an exhibit that wasn't supposed to be made public. And as a result, the judge ruled that today the camera could not show any more exhibits, only the testimony. The defense finished questioning Caitlin Oliver, an ATF firearms expert who analyzed the alleged murder weapon. The defense argued the bullet recovered from Charlie Kirk's autopsy could not be conclusively linked to the alleged murder weapon tied to Robinson.
15: And that's Fox's Claudia Cowan in Provo, Utah. Chaos erupting during today's running of the bulls in Pamplona, Spain. One runner gored in the face, several others knocked down in big pileups. While deaths are rare, the last one in 2009, gorings and broken bones are common. 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
3: 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Weather.
18: Sunshine, less humid today, the high near 84. It'll be clear tonight and the low at 57. Sunny to partly cloudy for tomorrow, the high again 84. Clear to partly cloudy for tomorrow night with a low 61. And then partly sunny, a hot day on Monday, the high at 90. Partly sunny, breezy, hot Tuesday, the high up to 94. From the Stellar Roofing Weather Center, I'm Steve Williams.
19: 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I'm Steve Kinzadian with Sal Suga Jr. and Sr. This program is brought to you by Northern Nursery Stone and Design Center. It's a great day to go out there, see what you can do with the outside of your house, patios, walkways, driveways, fire pits, outdoor kitchens, pergolas, grills on carts, landscape lighting. All the stuff you need to make the outside of your house look great and enjoy this terrific weather. We are live today in studio. Get your questions ready. The number here is 315-421-9797. We'll answer those questions on home improvements, home repairs, new construction, techniques, products. We're using them every day. We'll give you the best information we can. And it's probably better than somebody in the big box store. Good morning, guys.
20: Good morning. It's really great to be here. It's kind of a miracle that I was up, okay? Maybe when, by the time I get back home, I might have to take a nap.
19: That's all right.
20: Yeah. Yes, yes. And certainly it is good to be here. We spent at the diner, at Stella Diners, we spent the whole time talking about some of the options that we have to contend with in our industry and some of the costs that we are incurring and how things are just, you know, cost more and more and more. So the cost of housing keeps going up. What bothers me is that means there are fewer people who can buy a house. Okay, you got to have a great job in order to even get a mortgage. So, you know, even the whole thing seems to be difficult and more difficult and more difficult. So today we're going to find a solution. Okay, and if we three of us can't, our producer is. How's that?
2: I'm sorry, what did I just get volunteered for?
21: He wasn't paying attention to that one. Okay. See, we threw you under the bus.
2: Happens all the time.
20: Yeah, well, you know, one of the example we used just now, okay, we were talking, when I first went in business, we did framing and trim work, and we used to frame a colonial for 65 cents a square foot. And I asked Babe, I said, okay, what's our framer charging us now? He said, well, I don't know, what did he say? It was around 10 or less?
21: 10 or more.
20: Okay, so $10 a square foot, okay, versus 65. And it's a big difference. And not that we need to go back to the 65, but what's happening is the framer, he needs men to frame, okay, and they're not going to go do that job and climb all over the without
21: a good pay. No matter what you say, and maybe it's off some, but it is proportionate.
20: It is.
21: Yeah. So in 1973, if you paid that 65 cents, you could buy a brand new Chevy Nova for $3,000. Frame three houses, okay?
20: Yeah.
21: I know you paid other guys money, okay? You almost got the money to buy a car.
20: Yeah.
2: Can we go back? I want a time machine.
21: And watch this. So now let's frame three houses at the almost $16,000, okay? And that's 32, and then you do it again, okay? So that's, what, 48,000? You're pretty close to a car that was similar to that, aren't you?
19: Are you saying everything's relative?
21: I am saying that it is relative.
20: For some reason, I understand that, but I just don't like it.
19: Here's what I've thought about that, too. So, but I know that back in the 60s, it was roughly 2 years' salary to buy a home.
21: It's not today.
19: Not today.
21: No. Now I don't know how were they 30-year loans then?
19: Probably not. You know, I'm just looking at the sale price.
21: Right. Yeah. Okay. Yeah.
19: Not how long it took to pay.
20: Well, 30-year loan still was the best deal because it gave you the best, usually best rate, okay, and a lower payment. That's why we did the 30.
21: Right.
20: You know?
19: Yeah.
21: But there's a lot of interest that you do when you compound that. But if you don't have the cash, what are you going to do?
20: Yeah.
21: Right. So, you know, is it totally proportionate? Probably not. Okay, not when you do the whole general overall cost of the house, okay, because go build something for under $400,000.
19: Yeah, I know.
20: Yeah, see, and those numbers for me kind of rattle me a little bit because I'm back in, you know, this 65 cents
19: a square foot what? Land.
20: You know, let me tell you something that happened. We used to trim a lot of houses, too. And one of the things that happened in the trimming part, when we got the trim package, the doors came as slabs. Okay. And then the jam, which is the frame around it, came as a separate three-piece unit. Okay. Then the door stops, which were not attached, came. Okay. There was no hole drilled in the door. Okay, we used to do all of that on the job. We used to set up a piece of plywood and have like an assembly system. Then they came out with pre-hung doors, okay? And here's what happened that time. They kept lowering the prices. So those of us who were trimming, we were competing against the prefabricated door because that's what they wanted to buy. Eventually, it was cheaper for the builder to buy the prefabricated door than it was to have the trim carpenter do the door.
0: That's the whole thing. That's
21: it's the circle.
0: Yeah.
21: Good example. When we were putting in fireplaces at the very beginning of all this, okay?
0: Yeah.
21: Late 80s, early 90s, they were wood-burning fireplaces. Metal.
0: Right.
21: Okay, with a metal chimney. Okay, unless you wanted to spend a few bucks, and then you could get the Cadillac. All right? Then gas fireplaces came, and originally the gas fireplace cost more, but it gave you BTUs for the house. Now you turn around, go price out getting a wood one versus a gas.
0: Oh, I know. Yeah. But a lot of that has got to do with volume and manufacturing. The gas ones became way more popular.
21: Way more manufactured, right?
0: Right.
21: Bigger quantity of units,
0: so
21: right?
0: Cheaper
21: and
0: per
21: now,
0: unit.
21: And now the wood's less,
0: right? So all that stuff is true, and I know a lot of our listeners have kids and grandkids who are looking to get into houses, and it looks like it's impossible. It's not impossible. You just have to, you know, take the time to find the house in the area that you want to be in, and it might not be the best one on the street. You just have to have some, gumption to do the repairs and bring it along. Listen to this show. We'll help you get it done on your own. It's possible to do. I just get the feeling that legislators throw their hands up and say, "Well, we just got to pay everybody more. That'll solve everything."
21: Always putting the Band-Aid on the wrong arm. Yeah.
20: Well, you know, this might not be the most appropriate topic for us this morning to talk about. Certainly, we're here to answer questions on home repairs and in the building industry. And there are a lot of questions, and people still are interested in finding out stuff without looking it up on YouTube, you know. But it is part of what's happening. And like myself, with my vintage, I've seen all of this happening. And what I do know is this. There's a catch-up period where eventually people are going to be making more money, and they're going to be able to afford that that small ranch, $400,000. It's going to happen. It's too slow as far as I'm concerned, but I think that
21: will happen. Well, yeah, but if you take Steve's, it's two times. I think it moved to three times what the pay is, okay? Probably at this point headed to four times. Yeah. But at this point, you get a job for $125,000 a year.
0: Yeah.
21: What's four times that? Half a mil.
0: Yeah.
21: Right?
0: Yeah. That's the average, and it's becoming an average on a new home. We're close to it, 460 or something like that.
21: Yeah.
0: Yeah.
20: I probably just have to go to the eye doctor. So when I look at those numbers.
0: Look at the numbers.
20: Do we have a call?
2: Yes, we do have a caller.
0: But he's going to wait, or she's going to wait, till we take this break. 421-9797, 421-WSYR. That's the number to call. Get yourself in here at the Home Repair Workshop on 570 WSYR.
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6: 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Right now, we're going to talk to a caller about hardwood floors. Good morning.
7: Hello.
8: Yeah, go ahead. You're on air.
7: Well, I'm calling in for my neighbor who won't ever call in because she sleeps till noon.
6: Lucky her.
7: Well, she got a problem with her hardwood flooring. You have to cut from her kitchen through her dining room to get to her living room. So there's a big black trail that goes through the dining room. I think the finish has gone off the floor. Now, she's tried steam cleaning it to get the black out, and personally, I think she ought to just sand it down and start from scratch.
6: Mm-hmm. Have they ever
7: Any
6: been
7: suggestions?
6: Have these floors ever been refinished?
7: No, never.
9: The finish is gone.
6: Yeah, finish
9: that's
6: is
9: why
6: gone.
9: It's turning black.
7: Yeah, that's what I said.
9: Yeah. But the thing is, you said start from scratch. You really don't have to. It's you got to get a hardwood floor refinisher in there. Okay, sand that thing down. Okay, and when it gets done, she's going to look at it and say, I can't believe I got a brand new floor when all you did is sand it and finish it.
8: And can't she call one of our advertisers?
9: I don't know. Yeah,
6: well,
9: Koster. He'll do it.
8: Koster?
6: They do refinishing.
8: Yeah. Do you do refinishing?
6: No. I've done plenty of that. I'm no
8: so,
6: more.
8: So the answer to your question is probably just needs to be refinished. And what Sal Jr. said, it will make it look like a brand new floor because it's solid hard wood. What do you think?
7: What are you using on it?
6: What do you mean?
7: To refinish it. You got
6: sanders. Down, right? If these have never been done, this is going to require a drum sander. And then an edger, and then all get, and most all these are dustless, by the way, in case she's worried about that. They have great vacuum systems now, and then it's going to be finished with a water-based polyurethane, most likely.
9: I still like oil.
7: Okay.
9: You want Koster's number? So you want us to give you
6: Koster's
9: number?
8: Yeah, give it to her.
7: Yes, please.
9: It is 315-434-9663.
7: 9663.
9: No, 9663.
6: What are the first three numbers?
7: 9663. I'm sorry.
8: Give it
9: 434.
6: 434 wood.
7: Oh, okay.
9: Very good.
7: 434 wood.
6: Yeah.
7: Okay.
6: All right.
7: Thank you very much.
8: Yes, good luck. Let us know how it turns out. And tell her when she comes back on air, she's got to get up early, just like me.
7: I've been trying to get her up early for years. It doesn't work.
8: Okay. Thanks for the call.
7: Thank you very much. Bye-bye.
6: Bye-bye. Okay, let's talk to Joe.
10: Hey, good morning, guys.
6: Good morning.
8: Good morning. Go ahead, you're on air.
10: Yeah, and Sal Senior, it's an honor to have you with us.
8: Oh, geez, thanks.
10: Yeah. I'll make making some Italian wine today. I'll do it in your name.
6: Very awesome. Nice.
9: You can just call to have us come and get some, you know.
8: Yes.
6: Sal Sangiovese.
10: All your good advice is well worth it, guys. I'm getting ready to start looking into building a bigger garage. My son keeps buying cars, and I'd like to do a 6-inch concrete floor, so I need advice on who I should go to for quotes on concrete. And I'd like a steel building, at least I'd like a 50 by 50. And I'd like just one big door in the front, and then the cars could all move in and go wherever they want to go. What and who should I look to for this type of project?
6: So I think you should get a list of the use of this building, okay?
10: Just going to hold cars and two lifts.
6: Okay, so and lifts.
10: Yeah, that's
6: so,
10: why I wanted to.
9: That's why he went to the 6-inch floor.
6: Yeah, okay. So you have to decide, you have to know all this stuff when you go in there to get the design of the building. Okay? And also, and what I mean by that is your height. I mean, that's pretty, you're going to put a lift in it? You got to have a pretty high.
9: It's got to be at least 14 foot
6: high.
10: Yeah.
6: So these are all important factors, especially in your pricing, okay, of mm-hmm. how this thing comes out.
10: Mm-hmm.
6: And then, and after that, the designer and builder of your pole barn can give you good direction as far as who can place the concrete.
10: Okay. You got anybody to recommend those? What I'm calling for?
8: I don't know.
9: Off the top of our head, I don't have anybody for that. Okay?
8: But they got a bunch of...
6: You got Morton for sure.
9: So, Joe, let me say this to you. I'm supposed to be looking at something that Village of Salve has got pricing. They did a steel and two pole barns. Okay.
10: Mm-hmm.
9: Let me get to look at those. Give us a couple of weeks, and then you give us a call, and I might have some recommendations for you.
10: That's great. Super.
8: Yeah. Okay. Well, let me make another comment. You talked about a 6-inch floor. I know that commercially that's the standard, but if you're building a garage that big and you're going to have lifts in it, I'm assuming you're talking about lifts that are going to set right on the concrete.
10: Yeah.
8: Okay, so let me just tell you this. If you know where they're going to go, there's a good possibility you could get away with a 4-inch floor, okay, and reinforce it where the lifts are going to go. Okay?
10: That's a good idea.
8: And that can save you a lot of money, but you need to talk to, as Steven said, the guy who's going to put it together. So you're going to find there are probably a bunch of people who will do this, but, babe, if you get that information for them, that'll be great.
9: Yeah, give us about 2 weeks. Give us a call back, Joel, and we'll get you. So I'll have something better to give you, okay?
10: Yeah, but that was a good little piece of advice there, Sal. Thank you. That's really smart. Because you don't need six for the whole damn thing.
8: I'm trying to cut the cost. That's what I'm trying.
10: That's what I'm calling for. That's what I'm calling
9: for. 2 inches by 50 by 50. Yeah, that's some
8: That's a lot of concrete.
9: You can do a little bit of trenching around where those spots are and have that part be thicker.
8: We've actually done that in some of the houses we've built. Some of the people who are going to put a lift in to put two cars in one car space, okay?
10: Uh-huh.
8: And they reinforce the concrete where the lifts are going to go.
6: Right.
8: And that's adequate, because what we don't realize is what we're picking up an actual car is not super heavy, you know? But you do your homework, you'll be fine. And I'm glad you're able to house all these cars. Maybe you loan one out to us.
6: Most of these pole barn companies have engineers on staff. So that's why I'll get all your ducks in a row here and show them how you expect this to fit on your property. You got to have your survey, how this fits on your property. Okay. And then they can design where the reinforcement has to be with whatever it is they're going to reinforce it with. It's going to be rebar of some sort. And how deep you have to trench, all of that stuff for a monolithic pour. This is what we're talking about, a one-time pour.
9: Yeah.
10: Okay, fantastic. Well, that sounds good. Thank you, guys.
8: Okay, thanks for the call. That was a great call.
6: Good.
8: It was show off all of the things we know or don't know.
9: All right.
6: Okay.
9: We're going to take a break now.
6: We are? Okay, 421-9797, 421-WSYR. That's the number to get in here when we return for the second half of the Home Repair Workshop on 570-WSYR.
11: Freedom.
12: We're Americans. We love freedom.
11: It's land of the free.
12: Freedom does work.
11: Home of the brave.
13: God bless America.
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5: From the 570 WSYR newsroom, I'm Anthony Panazowicz. Investigators are still looking into what led to the death of an Ilion woman in an industrial accident Thursday. Police say 45-year-old Heather Gantz was found unresponsive at the site of the Titans home development in Sangerfield in Oneida County. Gantz's cause of death is believed to be accidental. Five people are without a home while the cause of a house fire in Syracuse is under investigation today. Crews were called late on Thursday evening and found a two-story home on South Avenue with heavy smoke and intense heat. They applied water to the basement and controlled the blaze in about 20 minutes. Nobody was injured in the home or the response. And a boy is still recovering in the hospital, and three other children were detained in an apparent stabbing in front of an Auburn Wegmans. Police say it happened around 7:30 in the morning on Friday and were directed to a nearby home on Osborne Street, where three children were detained for their alleged involvement. Next update in 30 minutes. Breaking news anytime. I'm Anthony Panazowicz on Syracuse's Breaking News Weather and Traffic Station, News Radio 570, WSYR, and 106.9 FM.
6: I'm Pam Puzo. Efforts underway to salvage the ceasefire with Iran.
7: The Trump administration demanding that Iran issue a public statement agreeing to stop firing on commercial ships and declaring the Strait of Hormuz open.
6: Fox's Kevin Cork. President Trump also warning the U.S. would decimate Iran if it carries out an assassination attempt. Is there enough evidence to put Tyler Robinson on trial for the murder of Charlie Kirk?
8: U.S. District Judge Tony Groff is now tasked with sifting through mountains of evidence presented in the five-day preliminary hearing in Provo, Utah. Evidence that prosecutors say includes surveillance footage and a confession.
6: Fox's Jeff Manasso. Kirk, the founder of Turning Point USA, was gunned down last September. 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
10: Sunshine, less humid today. The high near 84. It'll be clear tonight and the low at 57. Sunny to partly cloudy for tomorrow. The high again 84. Clear to partly cloudy for tomorrow night with a low 61. And then partly sunny, a hot day on Monday. The high at 90. Partly sunny, breezy, hot Tuesday. The high up to 94. From the Stellar Roofing Weather Center, I'm Steve Williams.
11: We're back at the Home Repair Workshop, 421-9797. We're answering those questions on home improvements, home repairs, new construction. Darlene's been waiting. We're going to take her call now.
12: Yes, go ahead, Darlene. You're on air. I hope you're still there. Oh, I hope Mr. Sugar Senior's on.
13: Okay, you must be a young person if you're calling. You must be a young person if you're calling me Mr. Sugar. But go ahead.
12: I am in an elderly situation here.
13: Yes.
12: With memory recall that's not mine. I ran into a daughter of people that worked for GE in the very beginnings of evidently what was going on in Onondaga County.
13: Yes.
12: They had employee housing. Do you recall building and helping with that project?
13: I do not.
12: That is the solution, and I hope Mike Cron is listening this morning.
13: I hope so. Okay. I hope so, too.
11: Thank you.
13: That's awesome.
14: So you know something, Darlene. One thing I know that Mike Cron is working on, okay, is they purchased over 30 acres of land, okay, to build a daycare for their employees.
11: 30 acres?
12: Thank God. That was one of the review points that I brought up when they were at the most getting public information at that seminar. They also need nurses and doctors 24 hours a day.
14: Oh, yeah. Well, I'll tell you what. I know that Upstate Medical is looking at opening up a place that's in where Great Northern is.
11: Probably to service all those people.
14: Yes, it is.
11: Yeah.
14: Yep.
12: But
14: thanks.
12: I want them to have the employees faster, and the faster they put employee housing in, the better that plant will be.
13: No question.
11: Thanks, Darlene.
12: Now, years ago,
11: Darlene,
12: the memory factor I have is when all the buses came from up north with all the factory workers brought in by bus.
11: Okay. Yeah. Things have changed a little bit, and while I remember early in the industrial age when factories were building housing for their employees because they wanted them to at work on time and often, I might add.
14: Often.
11: That was the rule. Things have changed a little bit. We're just adjusting, and I'm sure it's all going to work out because the subsidy now for people instead of cheap housing is more pay. That's what happened. Hey, we got a lot of callers lined up.
12: Talk to my crown. Get a lawyer.
11: All right.
13: Okay. Thanks for the call.
11: Okay.
14: Used to have Salve Process Housing.
11: Right.
13: Yes, okay. That's right.
14: The bunch of them are still on Milton Ave. Okay. Yeah. Some up near St. Cecilia's.
11: Mm-hmm.
14: Okay.
13: We got more callers.
11: Yes.
14: Go ahead, Barb.
15: Hello. Oh, hi. We put in our own kitchen this winter, and we had hickory cupboards. My husband did all the work. He's not real confident. We have hickory molding, the crown molding we have to put at the top next to the ceiling.
11: Yes.
15: How can we hire someone for that small of a job? Where do we go for something like that? I think it's going to be impossible almost.
11: Well, it depends on how much you want to pay.
15: Yeah.
11: You'll always get someone. How much you want to pay?
15: Yeah. We don't know anyone. Where can we go to?
11: Where are you?
13: Where are you located?
15: Oh, North Syracuse.
13: Okay. Let me give you a couple of things that I'm thinking off the top of my head. First of all, one of the things that happens with these kinds of jobs, a lot of companies don't want to take them because one of the reasons is because they can't make enough money. It doesn't warrant sending somebody there. But if you look in maybe a handyman that's in the area, that might be perfect. And actually, if you've installed the whole kitchen, it almost seems to me like at this stage, you could do the trim around it.
11: Yeah, I don't get why that's a problem.
15: Because hickory is real expensive. And, you know, pine molding, you do it on the floor. If you mess up, you buy another piece. He doesn't want to mess up.
13: Yeah,
14: and slow. Cut it so that it's a little
11: measure
14: long.
11: Measure
14: twice. Cut once.
13: Yeah, but that's all right. Yeah. We were talking about ourselves. We're having problems getting people to finish trim houses and frame houses.
15: Yeah.
14: But if he was able to do the other part of that kitchen,
13: he can do it.
14: Which is just as much skill level.
13: Yeah.
14: Okay.
15: All right. Yeah.
14: Okay.
11: And it would have been nice to do that crown before the base cabinets went in. I will say that.
14: Is, is the countertop in? Is the countertop in?
16: Yeah, the whole thing's done except that.
14: Okay. Okay. Well, at least tell him to wear his slippers when he stands out.
16: Yeah, that's right.
13: Very good. Thanks for the call. We appreciate it.
16: All right. Thanks. Bye-bye.
13: Bye-bye. Wear his slippers. Very good. Good advice.
11: Yep.
13: Make sure there's no cutouts around where you're stepping because you're going to have a repair.
14: That's for sure.
11: All right. Anita's got a question. Hello, Anita.
17: Good morning, gentlemen.
11: Good morning.
13: Good morning.
17: I'd like to know what your opinion is of gutter guards.
11: What in what regard?
17: Well, I'd like to know if it's worth the money, if they work. Our neighbors' trees keep getting bigger and bigger every year, so the situation gets worse for us. Our gutters get clogged, and water just drips over the edge because they've got so much leaves and seed pods in them. And we're looking at, like, the 5-inch mesh aluminum that sits on the top of the rain gutters. Or there's another kind where the water just rolls over into a little channel, or if it's even worth it, or we should just pay somebody each year to clean our gutters because we're getting older and it gets scarier up on the roof.
11: Well, from some of the prices I've seen on those jobs, I'd pay someone to clean them. I can't believe what they get for putting on gutter guards. You can compare that. Personally, I don't like putting the metal on because it freezes when you have any melt off. That hits that cold metal immediately starts building up ice. So that's why it hasn't been one of my go-to things. And the other things that I've seen is that some of these gutter guards is really it's a hood that fits over the top of the K-style gutter. And in a downpour, I don't see it stopping. I see it just keeping on going. I don't see it rolling over the edge of the hood to come back into the gutter. I'm not sure about their effectiveness is what I'm getting at. And when you go through the State Fair and the Center of Progress building and they're showing you a trickle of water, yeah, if it's drizzling, it works. If it's raining, I don't think it does. And they never show that at the Center of Progress building. My personal favorite is the foam. The gutter foam.
17: Oh.
11: You put it in the gutter. It lets the water go through, lets the pods go through. How long does it last? Depends on how much stuff it has to filter, okay? If it's filtering a ton of small stuff, they're going to fill up, you know, in a matter of 4 or 5 years, and you got to change it. But as far as price, infinitely cheaper.
14: And on top of that, if you're going to have to put any heat cables on your roof?
11: Yeah, it's easy.
14: It works with that.
11: Yes.
14: It doesn't work with the other items.
11: Right.
14: Now, and you didn't say you were going to do that, but Steve and I have recommended a whole bunch of people to do that.
17: Uh-huh. And what about if the mesh is PVC? I've seen that, too.
11: Worthless. Totally worthless. I'll tell you what, I've done it. Yeah. The sun denatures the PVC. It shrinks out of position with the gutter. And the first time you have any ice up there, it takes the thing right out and puts it on the ground.
13: So scratch that item.
17: Yeah, okay.
13: To try to answer your question.
14: She wanted more positive feedback here.
13: I understand that. We apologize for that, but those are the answers we dish out.
17: No, that's okay. I wanted your opinion.
13: Yeah, but here to answer your question is, I believe that they work, okay? Maybe there's a difference in how the one versus the complete cover versus the insert one, that's questionable. And the cost, okay, it's we know they're high. They do so much advertising, they probably spend more advertising than they do on installing.
11: Think about the
13: company.
11: Profit of it. Though.
13: Yeah.
11: Yeah.
13: So it's very difficult to answer that without our own inclination and prejudice to the various products, you know. Mm-hmm. But when you own... What kind of houses do you have? Is it a ranch or is it two-story?
17: Two-story colonial.
13: Yeah. So, you know, getting up there to clean that is difficult. Let me tell you one of the things I did a few years back. I had people that we would recommend to put gutters on, and I would just get them in there, in fall, late fall. They'd come and clean my gutters every year, and it was not outrageous, and I didn't have to climb up the ladder. And that's basically, right. You know, what's happening. So, you know,

0: Yeah. And so it just prevents the leaves from getting caught in the gutter, but don't the leaves just get caught on that foam?
1: And then they blow off when they dry.
0: Okay. All right. Well,
2: pretty simple concept.
0: Yeah. And how do we go about finding somebody who would clean the gutters? Like you said, the gutter company who put them up?
1: I would first start calling a window washing company. They are used to doing being up there, and they have the ladders with the standoffs. So I would start there.
0: Okay. All right, gentlemen. Okay. Thank you very much.
3: Very right. Good. We appreciate your phone call. Good luck with your project. Yeah.
0: Okay. Thank you. Bye-bye.
3: Bye-bye.
1: 421-9797, 421-WSYR. Our lines are open. We're going to have some time at the end of this break to take your questions here at the Home Repair Workshop on 570 WSYR.
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1: Okay, are we back here at the Home Repair Workshop? I don't see any
3: phone calls. Yeah, you know what? That means we have to resolve some world problem.
2: Hang on.
3: Okay.
2: Congratulate Steve. Why? Okay, because last week was his first paid vacation.
3: How did you get a paid vacation?
1: I don't know what he's talking about.
2: Saturday. On Saturday.
3: You guys are holding on. Are you getting paid?

0: I'm going to talk to Mary.
1: Yeah, that's talk all. To Mary.
0: Okay.
2: I still had to work.
0: Well, listen, I thought we had a bunch of good calls today, really.
1: Right.
0: You know,
1: right.
0: And if you look at the whole scope of what we've been talking about, this is part of everybody who is a homeowner. This is part of what you have to do. One of the things about home ownership is when you go from renting a parcel or living with mom and dad and you go to a house that you own, all of a sudden your outlook is very different. One of the big factors, we don't talk about this a lot, but when you move into a home, you are a customer for all kinds of things to be done, including gutters.
1: Right.
0: Okay? So our housing business really supplies a lot of economic power within the whole country.
1: Mm-hmm.
0: You know, so this is part of what even this show is about, you know?
1: So you remember back in the 90s when we had all the problems and home building screeched to a halt.
0: Yes.
1: The ripple effect was tremendous for everything, for furniture, for flooring, for fixtures, for everything. Once home building...
3: Curtains, drapes.
1: All of it. Yeah. Everything. Think about all of the ancillary items that go into a house that have nothing to do with
3: the house.
1: Yeah, the house itself.
3: But they do.
1: The structure. Yeah, because it won't be a home.
3: Right.
0: Exactly.
1: Right. So, yeah, it's home building is huge in this country. Remodeling for the same reason, because there's so many industries that are supported by that activity.
3: I don't know if the old statistics still hold true, but prior to... It, let's say it to 8 to 10 to 12, 2012, okay? The home building industry combined with the auto industry was over 33% of our gross product.
1: No kidding.
3: Yes. Okay.
1: Wow.
3: And we are equal. The only difference is the car industry is by a whole bunch of big manufacturers,
1: mm-hmm.
3: okay? The home building industry is thousands of us.
0: Little guys.
3: Manufacturers.
0: Little guys.
3: Yeah. I mean, there's big guys, too. Of course, we all know that.
1: Yeah.
3: Okay?
0: Well, but here's the thing that is I find interesting. Our motivation, our young people coming up, are they going to have the motivation to want to go in our business, to do this kind of work, to earn their living doing this way?
1: Mm-hmm.
0: And, of course, one of the things, they're doing something with the schools,
1: mm-hmm.
0: okay, which I think is important.
1: Yeah, well, I think the schools finally realized that all we're doing is flooding the colleges with people that give them 4 years of pay, and then we got nothing.
0: Yes.
1: The kids aren't being successful because there's no jobs. So let's try what areas need people. Everything in the construction industry. So now we're starting to bring it back in.
3: Right now, this county has the most phenomenal opportunity. Get into the construction end of it. And if you're in the school end and you're not good at that, because there's people that are not good at that,
1: uh-huh.
3: get to that OCC, Syracuse University, Cornell program for Micron.
1: Yeah.
3: And the combination of those two things, both are going to be busy. The Micron project's a 20-year project, okay? And so is going to be the housing for all the people that come in for that.
1: So true.
2: As someone who just, can I chime in here? As someone who just graduated from college?
0: Certainly.
2: All right.
0: We've been waiting.
2: Thanks. So you guys are so right when you say there are, like, so many people that go to school and then there's no, like, jobs that they do when they come out. I mean, I just went to school and the amount of useless degrees that so many people were getting. I mean, I questioned mine a few times. Mine is this stuff, you know, radio, TV, broadcasting. But there were so many people that were like, yeah, political science. I'm like, but what are you gonna do with that? English majors and gender studies and all this. It's like, yeah, but what tangible work?
1: What is
2: work?
1: Gender studies that's
2: I
1: not biology? No, I don't get it.
2: I have no idea. But it's just no tangible work can be done from the skill set they are learning and paying tens of thousands of dollars for every year. It was utterly ridiculous. And there was no push from the administration to actually get people into careers and jobs that would help society for the better.
1: So it's such an interesting, you know, that you, it took you 4 years to realize this, of course.
2: Yeah.
1: But at least you have a job. You followed a track that worked out for you. But yeah, there's thousands that it doesn't work out.
2: There's thousands of people my age that will never have like a career in the field they chose because it's either way too bloated already or they just picked the wrong major and now they have a skill set that doesn't translate to an actual decent career or anything that needs to be done because there's no demand for a lot of the stuff that people go to college for because you know, the freedom of choice to go out and get a degree of your choice is amazing until you make a bad decision and until everyone makes bad decisions.
0: So, one of the differences is in my vintage, when I went to school and I went to college and I had a diploma, I had my odds of getting a job were 90% higher than someone who did not have those qualifications. That same thing is not true today. Not only that, what it costs to go to school is outrageous.
2: It's so expensive.
0: Okay. So our direction and our push to help our young people make decisions is very important. And the trades are really good. Now, not everybody wants to be a plumber. Not everybody wants to be a framer. But let me tell you something about the framers.
3: You have a limited amount of time.
0: Okay.
2: We got about 30 seconds here.
0: You come with a load of lumber, you leave, and there's a house there. You can't beat that.
1: No, nope. The high job satisfaction.
3: Yeah, for sure.
0: No question.
1: You've been listening to the Home Repair Workshop. We're here every Saturday morning at 8. Answer those questions for you on home improvements, home repairs, new construction. We'll do it next week, too. Love it if you call us early, 421-9797. I'm Steve Kinzadian with Sal Suga Jr. and Sr. Make it a great weekend. 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
15: From the 570 WSYR newsroom, I'm Anthony Panazowicz. Investigators are still combing through an Otisco man's accounts since they say they found several pictures of child pornography on his Google account. Police say they found 30 images and videos on 39-year-old Luke Underwood's account and have charged him with promoting a sexual performance of a child and possessing the files. Underwood was a substitute bus driver with the Tully Central School District, but hasn't been employed there for 2 years. Investigators are still looking into what led to the death of an Ilion woman in an industrial accident on Thursday. Police say 45-year-old Heather Gans was found unresponsive at the site of the Titan Homes development in Sangerfield in Oneida County. Gans's cause of death is believed to be accidental. And five people are without a home while the cause of a fire And five people are without a home while the cause of a house fire in Syracuse is under investigation. Crews were called late on Thursday evening and found a two-story home on South Avenue with heavy smoke and intense heat. Nobody would be injured in the blaze. Next update in 30 minutes. Breaking news anytime. I'm Anthony Panazowicz on Syracuse's breaking news weather and traffic station, News Radio 570 WSYR.
16: In the Middle East, I'm Pam Puso, Fox News. A U.S. fleet led by two aircraft carriers is traveling near Iran following days of renewed fighting. Forces are gathering as President Trump issues a deadline for Tehran to publicly renounce attacks in the Strait of Hormuz.
17: The U.S. maintains Iran violated the MOU when it attacked ships transiting through the Strait of Hormuz. To get confidence that Iran is serious about a peace deal, U.S. officials reportedly want Iran to admit they made a mistake. Per Axios, U.S. officials want Iran to publicly acknowledge the strait is open, commit to stopping attacks on commercial vessels, and recognize that shipping lanes will remain open without tolls. U.S. officials have insisted part of the problem with reaching a long-lasting agreement is that the leadership structure in Iran is fragmented, and there are hardliners who are pushing for aggressive action.
16: Fox's Madeline Rivera. The warning comes amid reports of a new Iranian plot to assassinate President Trump. A judge in Utah is set to decide whether or not there's enough evidence to send Charlie Kirk's alleged killer to trial.
18: U.S. District Judge Tony Groff is now tasked with sifting through mountains of evidence presented in the five-day preliminary hearing in Provo, Utah. Evidence that prosecutors say includes surveillance footage and a confession, according to testimony from Robinson's roommate and lover.
19: I just asked him in person if what he said was true the night before, and he said it was. He started crying a little bit and said he wishes he hadn't done it.
18: Evidence also includes DNA, in which the defense argued is inconclusive. Charlie Kirk's family members attended the hearing. Robinson has yet to enter a plea. Prosecutors are seeking the death penalty. Jeff Manasso, Fox News.
16: The judge's decision is expected in September. 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
21: Sunshine, less humid today. The high near 84. It'll be clear tonight and the low at 57. Sunny to partly cloudy for tomorrow. The high again 84. Clear to partly cloudy for tomorrow night with a low 61. And then partly sunny, a hot day on Monday. The high at 90. Partly sunny, breezy, hot Tuesday. The high up to 94. From the Stellar Roofing Weather Center, I'm Steve Williams.
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3: Good morning and welcome to the Car Care Clinic. I'm John Metzler, and in studio with me, we've got PJ Schmid from Rudy Schmid.
23: Good morning.
3: Total Car Care, right there on Hiawatha Boulevard. How you doing, PJ?
23: Doing great, doing great.
3: It's a beautiful day. You are dressed to enjoy it.
23: Well, I hope so. Hope so. Maybe this afternoon a little bit. I got my my Syracuse summer leg showing today. So, yeah.
3: Don't we all? I just thankfully I put on some shorts a couple of weeks ago. I started wearing shorts when I cut the lawn, so I get a couple of hours of sun every week while I'm cutting the lawn. So they don't blind people anymore.
23: Right. They're right. Mine are still in the blinding stage.
3: They're still kind of beacons in the night, but they don't blind you. But anyways, great to have you in studio. And before we kick things off this morning, folks, throw out that phone number. It's 315-421-9797. And we'd love to hear what you got going on with your automobile. Maybe it's your current automobile. Maybe it's an automobile you're looking at buying. You know, we got the Nationals rolling into town shortly. So maybe you got your hot rod, your muscle car, and looking to get on the road. Got a question about it. Or maybe you're a technician looking for a great place to land and park that toolbox and be appreciated for your skills and knowledge. PJ, we were talking before the show. Yeah. You've got an opening for
23: we have an opening for a nice mechanical specialist, diagnostic technician. Anyone that can fill these voids for us would be great. We offer you know, competitive pay and 401k and health insurance and dental insurance. So all the goodies that go with it. Plus you're in a place that you're respected.
3: Yeah.
23: You're not going to be in a place that's going to be beating you over the head every 5 minutes to get, we want the work to get done, but we want it done right first.
3: Mm-hmm.
23: And then speed comes later. But we want a good person, that can do the job. Not just people say, oh yeah, I've done brakes in my backyard, so I'm a mechanic. Well, maybe, maybe not. I want somebody that really knows what they're doing, and I don't have to babysit.
3: Yeah.
23: But it kind of dovetails into the end of the last show with skills and things you need for get a job. Sometimes a college degree is good,
3: mm-hmm.
23: and sometimes that you're better off getting into a trade because you're always going to have a job.
3: Absolutely. Yeah. I mean, it doesn't matter what trade it is, whether it's automotive or truck mechanic, whether it's plumber, pipe fitter, framer,
23: carpenter,
3: those skills are in high demand, and I think we have started to turn a corner a little bit, because I know not so much in the 70s and 80s when I was growing up, but definitely my kids' generation through the late 80s, early 90s, early 2000s. I mean, and I'm not knocking it. All five of my kids went to college, but it was drummed into your head, get a good education, and that is the ticket to a great job.
23: Mm-hmm.
3: Sometimes it is.
23: Absolutely.
3: but it's not a guarantee.
23: Right.
3: And like I said, my kids' generation, you saw a lot of kids went to school. Unfortunately, they were not very well informed, not very well mentored, and got degrees that are degrees you will never put to use in the right. real world.
23: Right.
3: And they're a barista at Starbucks.
23: Yeah.
3: And where you get into the skilled trades, you learn that skilled trade. Like you said, if you are out of work, it's because you choose to be.
23: Correct. Correct.
3: Because if you learn that skilled trade and you're good at it,
23: mm-hmm.
3: you will never be out of a job.
23: Correct.
3: Never. I mean, you just won't be.
23: Mm-hmm.
3: You know, and it wasn't always like that. But now, I mean, your shop, you know, independent shops, you call the dealer. They're not going to be able to probably get you in right away.
23: No.
3: Again, it's better than it was 4 or 5 years ago,
23: right.
3: a little bit. But still, there's not enough young men and young women getting into the skilled trades to fill the spots that are out there. You know, you drive around Syracuse, either a lot of people work from home or nobody's working, but there's a lot of cars on the road. So mm-hmm. everybody's driving. Well, those cars break down. And you need the folks that are skilled enough to repair them, because not everybody can afford to go out and buy a new car. You know, mm-hmm. I don't know I haven't looked at what today's average mean cost, but I know my niece just bought a little Honda. It was $54,000.
23: Yeah,
3: you know, a Honda, yeah. not a Lexus, not yeah. a you yeah. know, it's just a Honda, and it was $54,000.
23: Oh yeah,
3: pretty good. You know, it's a lot of money in my book. Yeah, you know, for
23: definitely.
3: And again, Hondas are great vehicles, but $54,000 for a Honda.
23: Yep. Yeah. Yeah.
3: You know, my daughter bought a Hyundai. I think that was almost 60.
23: Yeah. My first house was 65. So
3: yeah. Well, you know, and it was funny. I was having that discussion with my brother-in-law. I remember in 1985, I bought my first brand new pickup truck from the Ford dealer down on Erie Boulevard. F-150 XLT, silver and black. Not too loaded up, but it was like $12,800.
23: Mm-hmm.
3: And then my then father-in-law took me down there to pick the truck up, and he was looking at the window sticker, you know, under $13,000. And that's exactly what he said. He says, that's more than we paid for our house in 1954. And I'm like, yeah, that's the cost of a pickup truck nowadays.
23: Yeah, yeah. Yep.
3: But anyways, folks, whatever you got going on, give us a shout. If you're a mechanic or a technician, stop over to Rudy Schmidt. 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And PJ, how do folks get a hold of you? 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
3: Fantastic. So if you're listening, check them out. It's a great shop. I told PJ if I had time, I'd moonlight for him, but I just my schedule unfortunately does not permit that. But I love still getting in there and wrenching and getting my hands dirty. And you know, it's just it's a great trade. And if you've got a passion for vehicles, that makes it a joy. It's not right. just a job. So well, PJ, we've got some folks that are dialing in, so we're going to get to the phones. We've got Richard up first. Good morning, Richard. Welcome to the show.
1: Hi, good morning. By the way, my first car, I'm an old fart, was in 1969.
3: Okay.
1: And it was a Dodge Dart, and it cost me $2,100.
3: Nice, nice.
1: Anyway, I have a 2016 Honda CR-V. It has 160,000 miles on it. And I recently went to the Honda dealer for a transmission fluid replacement.
3: Mm-hmm.
1: And when I read the bill for the items, it said I had an HCF2 four-quart HRV, and it should say HCV2 five-quart CRV. Because it seems like a McCord short. And so I asked the lady about it, the service rep, and she called somebody, I guess, a tech on her phone. I don't know what he said. And then she said, well, maybe they just had the wrong number on the kit or something. So I don't know. What should I do?
3: Well, I would definitely get the fluid level checked on it. you know, instead of, you know, other than draining fluid and sending it out to a lab to have it inspected, you're not going to know whether or not they got the correct fluid in it. I mean, I really hope it was a clerical error, because I know.

0: That's what it sounds like.
1: Yeah, most of those software systems, you have, you know, transmission fluid change, 007, 14, 15, that's for an HRV, and 007, 14, 60s for a CRV. And maybe somebody just
0: pushed the wrong button
1: and brought up the wrong job code, and that's how it printed.
2: There's no dipstick on that engine, so I don't know how you would check for the fluid.
1: Yeah, no, there's no dipstick, but you've got a sight plug. You've got a fill plug on it. But, I mean, it's tough for the average person to do that. And most transmissions, you started seeing that, I don't know, probably 20-some-odd years ago with a lot of the Europeans, the Mercedes, the BMWs, some of the ZF, the Asian Warners. They started doing away. Then became popular in some of the Ford Explorers, and now just I don't know if there's any other than a couple of pickup trucks.
0: Yeah, there's a few you can still check the transmission fluid on, but
1: very few.
0: Very few, and it's an ordeal.
2: So you should take it back to the dealership and have them check it there?
1: I would, absolutely.
0: Usually there's a kit or something that sometimes they can go through the filler tube or something with a kit that they have that'll measure the amount of transmission oil you have. So I would probably just call them and just say, listen, I'm looking at this. It doesn't look right. Can you just check to make sure that it wasn't a clerical error?
1: Right.
2: Okay. Yeah. I have one more thing. It's not related to a car. It's related to a lawnmower.
1: Okay.
2: You know anything about lawnmowers?
1: I got a few of them.
2: Anyway, I was cutting the grass, and I hit a tree root.
1: Oh.
2: And then the engine stopped. And it doesn't start anymore. And this happened to me a couple of years ago, and I took it to Jamesville Hardware, but they're no longer in business. The guy retired. So I don't know how to, do you have any idea, anybody who repairs lawnmowers?
1: Well, here's a quick thing to check. I mean, is you want to, either yourself or somebody, this is a push mower or rider?
2: That's a push mower.
1: Push mower. So the blade is connected directly to the crankshaft. I would grab that blade and see if you can turn it over manually by hand. It's a good chance you bent the crank on it, and you just got to buy another lawnmower. But if you can turn it over by hand, then hopefully the crank's not bent, and then, yeah.
2: The last time I had that happen, the guy did something with the blade, and it was able to work. He didn't have to replace it.
1: Okay. Yeah, well, again, you got to get a look at it. You got to see, is the blade bent so far it's hitting the deck? Or did the blade take enough of an impact, it damaged the crankshaft on the engine? Those are the two, and those are pretty simple.
0: Yeah, and that won't allow it to turn over, and that won't allow it to move. So.
1: Yep.
2: If the blade does go around, then is there a pin or something? I saw something on the internet, something about a pin.
1: you've got shear pins on it. But again, I mean, as soon as you put your hand on the blade, you'll know if the shear pin broke, right. If the crank broke, what's going on?
0: Yep.
1: You'll know that there's not a lot to a little four-stroke lawnmower engine. So it will take any reasonably decent mechanic about 5 minutes to probably assess what's wrong.
0: Right. And there's guys around. I just don't know anybody off the top of my head.
1: I don't know if North Syracuse.
0: He's out.
1: He's out. Mm-hmm. Okay. I was going to say he was right over on South Bay Road.
0: Yeah. He retired and sold.
1: Yep. Yeah. See, that's the problem. You know, we were talking about at the beginning of the show. You know, these guys are retiring. Nobody's getting back into the business. Yeah, you're going to have to let your fingers do the
0: walking.
1: But I'm sure there's somebody out there that's still doing the repairs.
2: All right. Thanks a lot. Really helpful.
1: All right, Richard.
2: Bye-bye.
1: Bye-bye. All right, PJ, we went a little long. We got to take a short break. We'll be back with more of the Car Care Clinic here on News Radio 570 WSYR.
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1: Well, apparently the gain from my mic and the gain off the board of the music are miles apart. Because I've got my gain here in my headset cranked way up when I'm talking. And when the bump music comes in, it launches the speakers out of my headset. So somewhere there's a little bit of a difference. 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And we've got PJ Schmid from Rudy Schmid Total Car Care in with us for the entire hour. 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And it's good. I mean, has it always been Rudy Schmid Total Car Care, or was it originally Rudy Schmid Body?
0: It was Rudy Schmid Body and Frame.
1: Body and Frame, okay.
0: Because we had the two separate departments. The frame shop was on the west side of the city, and the body shop was on the north side. And then somewhere in the early to mid-70s, my father acquired enough property behind the body shop on Hiawatha, and he brought the frame shop over there.
1: Yeah.
0: And then over the years, we did a lot of framework for other shops because they didn't have the equipment. But then, you know, as they progressed and they bought frame equipment and everything else, they were doing their own framework, so that kind of fell off. So we, kind of morphed into more of a mechanical business because the framework just wasn't there like it was. So
1: yeah.
0: So we do more mechanical now, and with today's cars, with the collision damage and stuff like that, there's more mechanical anyhow.
1: Oh yeah. Well, I mean, it goes hand in hand now. I mean, yeah. Back in the day, you could be a body guy and really not
0: fix a headlight harness or, things like that. But now it's so complex that it takes a lot of skill to
1: absolutely
0: get through all the calibrations and whatnot. So
1: absolutely. So in your shop, I mean, the way it's set up, I mean, you really it's like kind of by department.
0: Yes.
1: Because you've got like rust check over in this bay that's kind of separate, which mm-hmm. kind of needs to be, and then paint and mechanical. And I don't know if you remember an old neighbor of mine, the old East Syracuse Chevrolet that was right on Main Street in the mm-hmm. village. It was an old milk production plant. Mm-hmm. And our old neighbor worked there. And I used to love going in there because if you went into that service department, you went in and you had the service manager and writer. Mm-hmm. And because it was a production plant, like these concrete ramps, like the car repairs, it was all over the place. Yeah, and it was just, it was such a cool setup for a shop. Probably ergonomically didn't work very well, but as a young kid, it looked pretty cool walking in there. And when you gave me the tour of your shop, I was just kind of reminiscent, like, yeah, this is so cool the way it's kind of laid out and spread out and like that. So kind of neat. So if you're looking for a job, get a hold of PJ over there at Rudy Schmid Total Car Care. PJ, we're going to keep things rolling. We've got Dan with us. Good morning, Dan. Thank you so much for holding on. Hello, Dan.
13: Oh, okay. Yeah, good morning, guys. Great show.
1: Thank you.
13: I've got a Subaru Forester 2021 with like 85,000 miles on it. And all of a sudden, this software package that's called EyeSight has started to throw errors, which includes things like cruise control and
0: lane departure,
13: your check engine, like comes on. And I looked on the internet and they said, disconnect the negative post on the battery and let it sit for 15 minutes. That'll clear the codes. And so if I do that and then hook it back up, it starts fine and it doesn't have the codes. If I shut it off and do it again, it they come back. So I'm just wondering if you could enlighten me on anything here.
0: So with this, with the Subaru, with the EyeSight, now has that windshield been changed?
13: No.
0: Okay, so still original windshield.
13: Yep.
0: Okay, because sometimes the aftermarket windshields aren't as clear as the factory windshields, and they'll get a distorted view of what they're supposed to be looking at.
13: Okay.
0: And it hasn't been in an accident or anything like that at all.
13: A few years back, but that was like 50,000 miles ago. Yeah.
0: Okay, and it's just starting to show up now.
13: Yeah.
0: Okay. Well, yeah, it's definitely something that's got to be looked at, and without having the research facilities right in front of me here, I'd have to look it up a little bit. But, you know, disconnecting the battery and stuff like that does clear codes, but if it comes back, then there's definitely something wrong. Now, it could be that the camera's malfunctioning because that sits right behind the mirror in the windshield there. So it could be something wrong with the that camera assembly. So that just would have to take – you know, a good diagnostic place, like we're a Subaru certified collision center, so we could go through that and figure out what's going on and kind of do a diagnostic on it. But that, you know, that might take a couple hours to go through and test a few things and figure out what's going on.
13: Okay. Yeah. Okay. Yeah. I mean, I'm kind of clueless on this. I'm just wondering, like, if I took it to a Subaru dealer, yes, I'd probably pay more per hour, but would you expect them to have the experience to deal with this? You know, that's probably an open-ended question, but...
0: I gotta imagine that, yes, they have people that can diagnose and service that. I mean, I don't doubt that they have, they should have somebody there that can take care of that for you.
13: Yeah, okay. All right. Thank you very much. I guess, I'll keep looking into it.
1: All right, Dan.
0: Thank you.
1: Appreciate the call.
13: Bye-bye.
1: Yeah, more and more, I mean, as these vehicles, you know, the more complicated they get, like you say, you know, the lane assist, the pre-collision warning, you know, cross-traffic alerts. Mm-hmm. I mean, you know, so many of these vehicles, they've got forward-facing cameras. They've got
0: surround view cameras.
1: They've got them in your rear view mirrors. Yeah. They've got them in the back. Mm-hmm. You know, they have, detectors in the bumpers. And early on, they had a lot of, you know, I'm sure it was just a learning curve, but the sensitivity. I mean, I know our pickup truck, you know, you get snow packed into the front bumper, and it just triggers all those bumper sense of the park.
0: My older Silverado, the ice would melt in the wintertime, or the snow would melt, and the ice would form over the top of the sensors, and they'd be going crazy. I'd have to shut it off. Shut it off till I could get someplace and clean the ice off of the sensors.
1: Exactly. So, you know, these cars, it takes a minute.
0: Yeah.
1: And, to get in there and do the proper diagnostics, figure out what's going on. Sometimes it's a fairly, sometimes it could be just a software update.
0: Yep.
1: Things do get a little glitchy. Mm-hmm. And a lot of times they have a software patch or an update that can be implemented. And it's amazing what those things will cure. But Michael and Jack, don't go anywhere. Dominic is telling me we've got to take the break here at the bottom of the hour. So we're going to get to those calls. But folks, we'll be right back with more of the Car Care Clinic here on News Radio 570 WSYR.
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1: From the 570 WSYR newsroom, I'm Anthony Panasiewicz. A boy is recovering in the hospital and three other children were detained in an apparent stabbing in front of an Auburn Wegmans. Police say it happened around 7:30 in the morning on Friday and were directed to a nearby home on Osborne Street, where three children were detained for their alleged involvement. The child was treated at the hospital and an investigation is underway. The Jamesville beach is open again as algal blooms recede from the town reservoir. All swimming was closed last Sunday and water was sampled until there were no toxins again near the beach, but the advisory was lifted on Friday. The DEC has also received reports of algal blooms on Cayuga Lake, Otisco Lake, Casanova Lake, and more. And Onondaga County Executive Ryan McMahon is soon hosting a public hearing on a bill term limiting his office. McMahon initially vetoed a bill before it was reworked by the county legislature to limit the executive to three consecutive terms. The public hearing is scheduled for July 15th in the county conference room. Next update in 30 minutes. Breaking news anytime. I'm Anthony Panasiewicz on Syracuse's Breaking News Weather and Traffic Station, News Radio 570 WSYR.
25: News on Paul Stevens. Efforts underway as we speak to salvage a ceasefire between the U.S. and Iran.
26: The Trump administration demanding that Iran issue a public statement agreeing to stop firing on commercial ships and declaring the Strait of Hormuz open.
25: And that's Fox's Kevin Cork. President Trump also warning the U.S. would quote-unquote decimate Iran if it carries out an attempted assassination targeting him. Is there enough evidence to put Tyler Robinson on trial for killing Charlie Kirk?
27: U.S. District Judge Tony Groff is now tasked with sifting through mountains of evidence presented in the five-day preliminary hearing in Provo, Utah. Evidence that prosecutors say includes surveillance footage and a confession.
25: Fox's Jeff Manasso. Charlie Kirk was the founder of Turning Point USA. He was gunned down last September. 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
30: Sunshine, less humid today. The high near 84. It'll be clear tonight and the low at 57. Sunny to partly cloudy for tomorrow. The high again 84. Clear to partly cloudy for tomorrow night with a low 61. And then partly sunny, a hot day on Monday. The high at 90. Partly sunny, breezy, hot Tuesday. The high up to 94. From the Stellar Roofing Weather Center, I'm Steve Williams.
1: Got me again, Dominic. I didn't turn my headset down.
31: I'm not trying to hurt your eardrum.
1: Yeah.
0: Just like, making sure we're awake.
1: Yeah.
31: Gotta wake it up.
1: There you go. Little techno. That'll wake you up. All right. Well, the Car Care Clinic is what you've tuned into this morning. I'm John Metzler. With me is PJ Schmidt in studio for the remainder of the hour. Coming off the bottom of the hour, we generally like to give a quick shout out to our sponsors, which we will do, but because we've had a couple of fine folks that have been on hold for a while, we're going to get to those calls first, and we've got Michael with us. Good morning, Michael.
32: Hi, good morning. I have a 2010 Corolla 1.8 engine,
2: So it's been throwing a third cylinder misfire code for quite a while. I changed out the coils and the spark plugs and everything like that. And it's been a rough idle for a long time. And when recently driving, it started kind of losing power. It would sputter even at idle speeds, regular speeds. So I took it to a reputable repair shop, and they ran the codes, and they're like, yeah, it's, you know, something's going on with cylinder three, but they're like, you know, take it to the dealership or trade it in. They didn't really give much other information about that. And I understand I might have to take it to a Toyota dealership, but it's...
1: I don't think so. No.
2: Yeah, well...
1: No. I mean, you definitely... And I'm not saying the shop you took it to was not reputable, but they now you need to find a reputable shop with the proper tools and a good technician that knows what to look for. So, you know, you've got to be able to scope that. You've got to take a look at the injectors. Probably one of the first things I would do, you know, if you put plugs and coil packs and things like that in it, I'd pull the plugs out of it and I'd get a borescope down into the cylinder.
0: Or do a compression test.
1: I mean, you could have a couple of different things going on there. My guess, how many miles are on it again?
2: 140.
1: Okay. I would be looking for carbon buildup. You get carbon buildup, that can create detonation, misfires. I've seen ring lands get stuck because there's so much carbon packed into them that can cause blow by, poor running conditions, bad fuel economy. And that's a fairly simple fix. I mean, with a good professional induction cleaning the throttle body, the intake system, the whole induction plenum, in that age of a vehicle that is not direct injection that still fires the fuel into the intake, that'll do a very good job of cleaning the intake track out, burning the carbon out of there. If that's what you're dealing with, you'll be amazed that just a good induction cleaning, it'll fix it. Because
2: so right after the sputtering while driving, I went to the big box store, bought the throttle body cleaning kit. I used to do this stuff myself a long time ago.
1: Yeah.
2: So I cleaned out the throttle body. You know, I didn't deal with the mass airflow sensor because I just figured, like, start with one thing at a time. And when I did that, started great, and I drove it for a quick test drive, and then I got a flashing check engine light.
1: Yep.
2: So thankfully I was close by, and I was able to pull in, and when I brought it to the repair shop, they're like, the light's off. So there's nothing really we can do. We have a history of a third cylinder, you know, misfire.
1: Yeah, well... But again, so those chemicals you get from the big box store, they're not bad, but they are definitely not what I would call professional strength. Plus, most of the time when you do an induction cleaning, it's a multi-step process. And depending upon how badly carboned up the cylinders are, you may have a pre-treat, which actually goes down into the cylinders. It soaks and starts to soften that carbon up. So, I mean, again, you've got to evaluate and see what's going on. You've got to get it to a tech that can actually graft the injectors and make sure that the injector pulse and the signal is correct. Otherwise, you could just be throwing a ton of parts at it, and that's not the way to address it. But I'm sure it can be fixed. But like PJ said, you know, get a borescope down it, do a quick compression check. You know, I've seen not so much the Toyotas, but certainly Volkswagens, Audis, some Hondas. You get carbon buildup in and around the valve pocket, and it hangs a valve up, and I mean, it'll have a misfire, a sputter. You'll hear it popping out the tailpipe, and it's all carbon buildup. So, but that's kind of where you got to start.
2: Yeah, and I mean, we use BG products all the time.
1: Okay.
2: Those are my favorites. Yep. And I mean, just, you know, when you put that stuff in the vacuum lines and everything like that, and you start it up and you see how much smoke blows out and things like that, you know, big deal. You know, now they're telling me to go to a dealership, or do you have a different, someone in North Syracuse that maybe you recommend that, I mean, cause they kind of just put a computer on it and they're like, code's gone.
1: Yeah.
2: And I don't know what to do.
1: Yeah, I mean, you can stop in and talk to Mike or Chris over at Terry's. I mean, they do some diagnostic work, engine diagnostic work there. But, you know, as far as other shops there right in North Syracuse, again, so many of the shops, sadly, have started to close down because the you know, how tough it is to find good technicians. But, you know, there are shops around. You've got to just make a few calls. You know, CanTech is right down the street, but they're very expensive and they primarily are high-end sports cars, but they certainly have the technical staff and the equipment to do it.
0: Yeah,
1: but they've got really good people there, but, you know, not quite sure if you want to take your 2010 Toyota there. Mm-hmm. You know, but there's some other good shops around. You know, you could give Hank a call. I don't know how deep, Hank would get into a Toyota misfire like that at Perry's Automotive. I know John would, but of course he's out in Oneida, which is a little bit of a haul for you. But Hank is right on Milton Avenue, not too far from, you know, North Side. It's a 15-minute drive, so give Hank a call.
32: Yeah, and I mean, I guess the last thing is, you know, I talked to the guy, and again, I trust him. You know, I worked mm-hmm. in the business for a while. And he was like, man, I might just trade it in, you know, whether it's a computer thing or something internal. But he didn't really give much. And, geez, I didn't even ask the question, like, did you just test drive the thing?
1: Mm-hmm.
32: You know, obviously, I'm not driving it much because it was a flashing check engine light.
1: Yeah, right? For sure.
32: Kind of pull over right away.
1: Yep.
32: So it just kind of seemed like they were like, hey, we're not messing with this.
1: Yeah.
32: You know, it's not brakes.
1: Yep. No, you definitely need to just take it to somebody that has the experience with it. And again, a dealer is a, you know, honestly, a 2010, if it's in nice shape, they're going to want to take it on trade and sell you a new one.
0: Right,
1: but,
0: right.
1: But there are good technicians out there. Unfortunately, they're becoming, you know, sparse and harder to find. But you just kind of need to take it to the next level. That little engine that's in that with reasonable maintenance, you know, our quarter-of-a-million-mile engines all day long. So I doubt, not that it's not impossible, but I doubt it's a serious issue. But you just got to get it to the right tech that has the equipment to really dig into it and check it out for you.
32: Yeah, and I guess, like, last-minute shout-out to all the people getting into the industry, because I was grateful enough to grow up in it with great mechanics and everything like that.
1: Mm-hmm.
32: Where, you know, the option isn't just, hey, buy a new car.
1: No,
32: it's actually figuring things out and taking care of your stuff.
1: Yep, and that I love being a mechanic, because to me it was like instant gratification when you figured it out and you fixed it. Yep. You know.
32: Yeah.
1: So
32: I got to fix my horn the other day. It's
1: like, super cool. And that's not as easy as it used to be either. So
32: well, thank you guys so much.
1: All right, Michael. Yeah, thank you. Bye bye. All right. Yeah. I mean, even fixing your horn's not quite as easy as it used to be years ago. But yeah. But that's where a good technician comes in.
0: Mm-hmm.
1: You know, you might, and I used to tell people that all the time, because, you know, you used to hear the stories. Well, you know, I went to that big box store and they plugged it in and they diagnosed it. No, they checked it for codes and they sold you $500 worth of parts that you didn't need.
0: May or may not need. Right?
1: You know, so now you may pay $300 or $400 or $500 to diagnose it. But it might be a $100 fix rather than $500 worth of parts. So, again, it was always tough to – I always wanted to try to educate people.
0: Diagnostic is as important as anything. Just like,
1: absolutely.
0: It's like painting a car. If you don't prep it right, you can make the paint look really shiny, but
1: yeah.
0: It's not going to last.
1: No. So, all right, we've got a little bit more time, and we are going to talk to Jack. Good morning, Jack. Welcome to the show.
3: Good morning. I'll make this as quick as I can. I have a 2024 HRV that I bought for my son. He lives up in the Adirondacks, and this past January, he started noticing the brake line or the brake light on in the morning.
1: Mm-hmm.
3: You know, was kind of stymied by it, and eventually the battery was depleted. So he takes it up to Plattsburgh to a Honda dealership, and they said that the brake switch lubricant needed to be cleaned and re-lubricated because they felt that the cold was keeping it sticking.
1: Yep, that's possible.
3: And that seemed to take care of it. Well, he came home this summer, and on a 90-degree day, I came home in the evening and the brake light was on. I'm like, what? So I take it to another dealership here in town and they start running codes. I had to pay $185 to do it. And they said, your BCM needs to be replaced to the tune of $1,034. They're saying it's sending a rogue power message to the brake light system. And it's sending a rogue power message to the brake light system. And that kind of thing.
1: So, Jack, this is a 2024.
0: It wasn't under warranty.
1: Does it have over 60,000, 70,000 miles?

0: maybe a software update where they flash the BCM and the problem goes away. So
1: yeah.
0: I can't imagine that BCM being bad at this point. Now, having said that, depending on where that module is in the car, being that, you know, he's got quite a few miles on it, possibly corrosion near the BCM where it plugs in. Now, if it's under the driver's seat, let's say, and you get in and out of the car with all the salt and everything else, and the salt gets in the rug and gets back into the plug in the harness where the BCM is, that's a possibility, or even under the hood where the BCM is.
2: Well, I think X model, I believe it's underneath the steering column up under the dash.
0: Yeah. Okay, so that
1: pretty well
0: eliminate that out, right?
1: Yeah.
0: But just little things, you know, that I think about. First thing I think about is power, ground, you know, connection, things like that. But I would be highly surprised if the BCM solves the whole problem. Now, could it? Sure. Boy, I John's on the right track, but you got to pound Honda for this and see what's going on.
1: So I'll tell you, if I was the Honda dealer and somebody came to me with a two-year-old Honda with 40,000 miles on it, I would frankly be embarrassed to tell them that it needs a major computer component like that. And I was a service writer for Chrysler, for Ford, for GM Buick, service manager. There are ways to get that taken care of. It takes a minute, takes a little bit of time, but there's policy money available. If in fact it's truly not under warranty, which I'd have to do some digging. I can't believe it on a two-year-old Honda, but there's ways to get it done. And like I said, if I was that Honda dealer, I'd be embarrassed to say they can't fix it for you. But Jack, be persistent, keep with it. And we've got to take a short break, and we'll be back with more of the Car Care Clinic here on News Radio 570 WSYR.
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1: Welcome back, folks, to the Car Care Clinic this morning. And Rick, please don't go anywhere, but we kind of skipped coming off the bottom of the hour, giving a quick shout out to the sponsors of the show. We're going to do that now before we get to Rick, because we do love our sponsors. They make it possible for us to be here each and every weekend. And as PJ Schmidt is evident of that, we have our sponsors come in, kind of hang out with us for the hour and chat with you folks as well. So you get to know them and their business a little bit better.

0: and we do truly appreciate them. So quick shout out. And I always like to say, even though I'm sure like me, you forget to say things, you know, when you get there, but let our sponsors know where you heard about them. They like to know that their advertising dollars are working. We know they're working, but you know, sometimes they need, you know, a little assurance that, you know, you heard about them on the Car Care Clinic. And that's good for us. It'll keep me around for a little bit longer and on the air and chatting with you each and every Saturday. 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And we've got PJ Schmid here with us. And again, PJ, how do folks get a hold of you there at the shop? And if a technician is listening and wants to apply?
1: 315-422-8879, or you can find us on the web at rudyschmid.com.
0: Fantastic. All right. I'm not out of breath, which is good, and we've got enough time to talk with Rick. Good morning, Rick. Welcome to the Car Care Clinic.
2: Thank you. Just kind of an easy one and stuff. It's just about durability about some of the manufacturers and stuff. And, you know, Honda and Toyota and Subaru and all these manufacturers have got very good reputations and stuff. But now it looks like a lot of the cars, other manufacturers, like a lot of these Korean cars and stuff.
0: Yep.
2: So, but kind of like what I wanted from you is your top 10 list of like manufacturers like with good reputations, like, you know, like the Honda and Toyotas and stuff.
0: Well, you got to turn down your radio in the background. Otherwise, we're going to have an echo because we're on about a 15, 20 second delay there, Rick.
2: Okay.
0: But top 10, I don't know, PJ. What I mean.
1: I mean, you named three of them right off the bat. Yeah, Honda, Toyota, Subaru, all good brands. Subaru's come a long, long way since they first came over. You know, for reliability, a lot of the European cars, they might cost you a little bit more to get into them and to keep them maintained.
0: Yep.
1: But you're going to get long life out of those as well.
0: And a lot of it comes down to me too is ownership experience. You know, when you have to take your, if you have to take your car back to the dealer for service, how is that handled? Like the other caller, I had a Honda HR-V, loved the vehicle, nothing wrong with it. But when you had to take it back, I mean, it was like going to the staging lanes of a cattle auction. You know, they just ripped you in, ripped you out. Where when I had my Lincoln and I took it to Lincoln, I walked in, coffee and donuts are here, you want a loaner car, do we need to shuttle you anywhere? I mean, it was a much different service experience. Mercedes was much the same way. So, you know, and the thing is I don't care what car brand you pick, as good as they are, there's always going to be a bad one.
1: Yeah, you're going to get a critter in a wood pile somewhere.
0: You're
1: going to
0: get one, you know, but maintenance is key. But yeah, I mean, the Korean vehicles, Hyundai and Kia, you know, when they came to our shores, they were 1/10 better than the Yugo was. And if anybody remembers the Yugo, that was an appalling vehicle. But you look at where Hyundai and Kia have come, I would say just in the last 10 years, fit and finish, quality of product. Have they had issues? Oh, yeah. Hyundai, Kia had a bunch of engines that went bad.
1: Yep.
0: They had subframes that would rot out and fall out of the car. But Toyota... I remember a lot of SR5 Tacomas that had full frame replacement
1: because they were getting peppered with the salt and everything was rotting out of the vehicle, so they had to replace a lot of frames.
0: Yeah,
1: but I mean, overall, like I say, the two, Subaru, the Toyota, the Honda are good. European models are going to be good, but I mean, even some of the American ones are going to be hit or miss.
0: Yeah, it is.
1: It's hit or miss.
0: And the thing is and some of the American ones, like you look at like some of the Buicks, the styling, the quality, but they're German-made Opals.
1: Yeah.
0: they're not American-made Buicks. Well, or the Lincoln.
1: Some are being made in the other direction.
0: Yeah, I mean, now Lincoln, I don't know, it's not the Aviator, the Corsair. Mm-hmm. It's made in China.
1: Yeah.
0: I mean, it's just, it is so tough nowadays, but yeah, I think I can give you a top five, unfortunately. Yeah, I mean, it'd be Toyota, Honda, Nissan, Lexus. Again, depends on what bracket you're in. Mercedes, BMW. I would probably steer clear of Volvo. Just since Tata took them over, you know, it's just not the vehicle it used to be. Hyundai, Kia, and again, GM, Ford, and like that. It's hit or miss. Some of the vehicles are really good. Some of them not so good.
2: Yeah. My sister lives in Toledo, Ohio, and she's had a 70 Honda since she bought it brand new. And she's put a lot of miles on it. But, recently one of the neighbors said, is that a new car? Because there's no salt out there. And stuff, held up. And she's talking. She goes, I'm retiring now. She's thinking about buying a new car. And her son, Mike, she says, Mom, all you've done is put like a water pump and four tires on this thing. Why don't you just keep driving it?
0: Yeah, absolutely.
2: That's what got us talking about, the reputations of Honda and Toyota and Subaru and all that. So I kind of wanted the car clinic's favorites.
0: Yeah, well, my next vehicle I'm looking at is probably going to be a Toyota. So that's just what I'm telling you.
2: Yeah.
0: All right. Well, Rick, we do appreciate the call.
2: Yep.
0: And your sister might be wise just to hold on to that Honda if it's in that good of shape. You know, put a little bit of money in it, keep it on the road. But
2: well, that's what we're kind of telling her. You might as well, what you guys say, you got to throw a water pump on it or something once in a while, get an oil change or something.
0: Yep.
2: Keep it.
0: Yep. Well, listen, Rick, we got to run. Have a great week. PJ, thanks for coming in, folks. Yeah. We'll talk to you next week here on the Car Care Clinic on News Radio 570 WSYR.
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8: From the 570 WSYR newsroom, I'm Anthony Panazowicz. Investigators are still looking into what led to the death of an Ilion woman in an industrial accident Thursday. Police say 45-year-old Heather Gantz was found unresponsive at the site of the Titans home development in Sangerfield in Oneida County. Gantz's cause of death is believed to be accidental. Five people are without a home while the cause of a house fire in Syracuse is under investigation today. Crews were called late on Thursday evening and found a two-story home on South Avenue with heavy smoke and intense heat. They applied water to the basement and controlled the blaze in about 20 minutes. Nobody was injured in the home or the response. And a boy is still recovering in the hospital, and three other children were detained in an apparent stabbing in front of an Auburn Wegmans. Police say it happened around 7:30 in the morning on Friday and were directed to a nearby home on Osborne Street, where three children were detained for their alleged involvement. Next update in 30 minutes. Breaking news anytime. I'm Anthony Panazowicz on Syracuse's Breaking News Weather and Traffic Station, News Radio 570, WSYR, and 106.9 FM.
9: The War of Words. I'm Paul Stevens, Fox News. President Trump answers to threats coming from Iran that he be killed.
15: President Trump takes to Truth Social to threaten Iran after there were open calls for his death at the funeral of Supreme Leader Ayatollah Ali Khamenei. Trump writing, 1,000 missiles are locked and loaded and aimed at the Islamic Republic of Iran, with thousands of more to immediately follow should the Iranian government act on its threat. During the Khamenei funeral, mourners held posters or banners calling for Trump's killing, along with Israeli Prime Minister Benjamin Netanyahu. Gary Baumgarten, Fox News.
9: Rounds of heavy rain triggering flash flood threats across the heartland and the south. All this coming after Missouri declared a state of emergency Friday as severe flooding swamped parts of that state. Fox meteorologist Adam Klotz.
16: What a scary situation across Missouri. They saw in some of those communities on the high end as much as a foot of rain from Thursday. Thursday really into Friday when all that was coming down. We're still tracking a risk of some flooding as we move through the weekend. Now that's shifted a little farther off towards the east. This morning we're seeing at least some flooding, flood alerts, flood warnings there across portions of southern Illinois, getting into Kentucky. So really along the Ohio River Valley, those are the areas where that rain is going to continue to come down. We've got a frontal boundary that's just kind of dripped across that region. A whole lot of humidity there, and these storms are just one after another after another. When you start to see these storms train, that is when these rainfall totals can start to get really high.
9: Meantime, the National Weather Service continuing to warn of heavy rain and possible flash flooding across Mississippi, Tennessee, and the Ohio Valleys all the way through the weekend. Chaos during today's running of the Bulls in Pamplona, Spain. One runner gored in the face, several others knocked down in big pileups. Deaths are rare. The last one, 2009, though gorings and broken bones are common. 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
17: Sunshine, less humid today. The high near 84. It'll be clear tonight and the low at 57. Sunny to partly cloudy for tomorrow. The high again 84. Clear to partly cloudy for tomorrow night with a low 61. And then partly sunny, a hot day on Monday. The high at 90. Partly sunny, breezy, hot Tuesday. The high up to 94. From the Stellar Roofing Weather Center, I'm Steve Williams.
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19: 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Information and opinions presented in this paid program are for educational purposes only. Moreover, no listener should assume that any discussion or information presented serves as the receipt of or a substitute for personalized advice from Summit Planning Group or from any other investment professional and is not intended as an offer of solicitation for the sale or purchase of any specific securities, investment, or investment strategies. Summit Planning Group is not a law firm or accounting firm, and no portion of this radio presentation should be interpreted as legal, accounting, or tax advice. Information expressed does not take into account your specific situation or objectives and is not intended as recommendations appropriate for any individual. Listeners are encouraged to seek advice from a qualified tax, legal, or investment advisor to determine whether any information presented may be suitable for their specific situation.
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20: 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Welcome to Summit Planning Financial Hour. I'm Rick Urchilla, your host, this absolutely gorgeous Saturday morning in Central New York. You can join me here live, as usual. Any questions, any comments about any topic, all tend to focus into how things affect us financially. But you can join me here live, 315-421-9797. That's 315-421-9797. Well, I took a week off thanks to the holiday, and hope everybody had a pleasant holiday. Now we're back, and of course, a lot of things have transpired since I was with you a couple weeks ago. We had the jobs report come out, and, you know, didn't set the world on fire. It was obviously less than people expected, but the bottom line is still okay. No big negatives in the economy right now that I can report to you on. And it's sort of the problem at this point in time is it's all good news and it's pretty much all priced into the markets at this point in time. The jobs report came in at 57,000 jobs. They expected 115,000. Unemployment rate dipped because there's less people participating. And average hourly earnings stayed right around 0.3% month over month. And the initial jobless claims still are hovering near historic lows, right around 215,000. So the jobs situation, which so many people were concerned about, including the Federal Reserve, because of AI and all the other issues going on, just never transpired. The job situation has been relatively strong. And it has kept sort of a floor underneath the market to some degree. And you have to offset that with when you have sort of good times and more inflation expectations as we do now, of course, that puts pressure on interest rates. And we have a new Federal Reserve chairman who feels that the best way to handle inflation is not necessarily printing more money, but affecting the economy with either lower or higher interest rates. And right now they're sort of on hold as far as the inflation goes, as far as current interest rates go. But inflation is picking up. It's not skyrocketing. It's picking up. We've had a recent dip here in energy prices. We get the big numbers on the inflation front this coming week. And it comes out on Tuesday, the CPI, at 8:30 a.m. You know, last time it was up 0.5%. A big contributor to that was energy. But as we all have experienced, you know, the core services, you know, all the things that get involved in daily living are much higher. And especially electricity rates have gone up quite a bit. You know, New York State's one of the highest in the country, the top four in the country as far as electricity rates. You know, they say it's because of more focus on renewables. I don't know if I believe that. I have no idea why it's so much higher here than it is in other states. But it is. And of course, that bleeds into everyday cost of living, you know, beyond gasoline prices. So that's going to come out Tuesday. And, of course, Wednesday we get wholesale inflation, producer prices. And last time they were off the Richter scale of 1.1%. But, you know, there'll probably be some impact on the lower price of fossil fuels. But it could be obviously very temporary with what's going on in the Middle East. And I think that's going to be the big driver here in the next couple months. President Trump, you know, recently signed the MOU, Memorandum of Understanding. You know, he seemed to be okay with that. He signed it. And one of his comments, many of his comments, focus around him not wanting to be the Herbert Hoover of the current time frame that we live in today. And Herbert Hoover, of course, was president as the Depression in the 1920s developed. And he came right out and said, you know, we only have so much energy left. The reserves are dwindling. And so we have to get the Straits of Hormuz open. Well, now they're closed. So they got some oil out of there, quite a bit of oil. But the tankers aren't coming back in to refill. So what was a calamity that was going to happen within a week here probably has been extended to, you know, first week, maybe second week in August. But all his concerns about signing the MOU with Iran are still obviously very active today, if not more so, because reserves around the entire world are dwindling very, very fast. So we'll see. Markets are totally ignoring it. We did have a little bounce in oil this week, up almost 5%, 4.6%, to reflect that concern. But beyond that, you know, the markets pretty much didn't care. It had a modest, depends what index you're looking at. Dow was down only 0.5% for the week. S&P was up 1.2, thanks to the NASDAQ being up 1.7. And the Russell, which is 2,000 stocks, actually was down 0.5%. But there's no big, you know, I can't say there's any big shock here in the indexes, anticipating some big problem, which is obviously a problem. When you don't anticipate something, it's you know, with the amount of leverage and debt that we have today in all our industries, let alone our government, it can be a very scary thing if it happens, if we get concerned about something that's actually realistic. Anyways, the Atlanta Fed was out this week as well. They had dropped their prediction of the GDP. While I was gone, it was right around 2.5%. They dropped it last week to 1.2%, and this week 1.3% for the quarter that ended June 30th. So that's a big drop from where it was. And a lot of that is because of imports and exports. We got the import-export news this week, and it was sort of a shocker. The trade deficit sort of skyrocketed month over month. I think it was up into 70 some odd billion. You know, from 50 some odd billion. And that's a big change. And of course, when you have more imports than you have exports, you get lower GDP. And I think that's a big part. Says right here, the U.S. trade deficit widened sharply in May as imports of capital goods surged to a record high, suggesting that trade remained a drag on gross domestic product in the second quarter. The trade gap jumped 42% to $77.6 billion, highest level since March of 2025. Imports increased 3.3%, highest level since March of 2025. Goods imports surged 4%. The highest level also since April 2025, when they soared amid front-running of the imposition of Trump tariffs. That's when everybody was stocking up just before the tariffs. But it's right back to where it was, and yet no one seems to be concerned about tariffs anymore. Capital goods imports soared $1.1 billion to a record high $128 billion, lifted by large increases in imports of computer accessories and semiconductors. But exports dropped 3.2%. Goods exports tumbled 5.1%. And I think a lot of that is the higher cost of chips that are being imported from Taiwan Semiconductor, from Samsung. So it's creating a bigger value of the imports based on inflation. It all subtracts from gross domestic product, but also highlights, in my opinion, the inflationary effect of higher memory chips, DRAM, all the things that go into all the products that we use, which may show up pretty dramatically in this week's coming Consumer Price Index. Anyways, folks, got to take a break. Be back in just a few. And you can join me here again, 315-421-9797.
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1: Welcome back to Summit Planning Financial Hour. Rick Urchill, your host this morning. And I would be remiss if I didn't bring up the weekly Redbook retail survey, which comes out weekly and shows how brick-and-mortar 9,000-some-odd retailer sales are year-over-year. Historically, it runs around 3.6-3.8% year-over-year. Now, it's not calculated with inflation being withdrawn from it, so it doesn't reflect inflation. But it was 10% before the break here for the holiday, went up to 10.5 last week. This week, 11.5% year-over-year retail sales numbers. Now, that is off the Richter scale. I think there was a time when we came back from COVID when it was much higher than that. But then again, we weren't spending for a whole year. So other take that out of the picture, and it's I don't think it's been that high in a long, long time. And so it reflects one or two things. Obviously, consumer confidence is it's nowhere near a record, but people are still spending money. And also, you have to think, well, how much of that's inflation? Because remember, we got the CPI report, Consumer Price Index report coming out this coming Tuesday. You know, if that's maybe 5 or 6% inflation, well, then retail sales are up 5% plus, which is still really a good number, big number year over year. So we'll find out how much of inflation is tucked into that when we get the numbers that come out this coming week. But it's still a huge number. And, of course, as I keep mentioning to you, interest rates are a big concern because the market doesn't like higher interest rates. And the two-year Treasury rate went from 4.14 last week to 4.21%. Now, that's what the Fed, their 30-day, 60-day rate on short-term treasuries, which reflects the Fed funds rate, they tend to track the two-year rate. So, you know, we're in the 3.65% on the 30-day. So that reflects, you know, at least two rate increases this year. We'll see what happens. So much of it, like I said, depends on what happens overseas. And, of course, we're in this mania situation right now. Of course, you can't tell in the precious metals markets. They haven't done well this year at all, down for the year. But they just kept China from buying gold, lots of it. China's central bank bought more gold in June, extending the longest buying streak since 2015, and underscoring a commitment to diversify its reserves away from the volatility and despite the volatility in bullion prices. Bullion held by the People's Bank of China rose by 480,000 ounces to 75.4 million ounces last month, the biggest purchase since October of 2023, and brings the buying streak to 20 consecutive months. So China is up to something. And my speculation is they're going to issue some kind of currency, their currency being backed by gold, and I'm probably within 2 to 3 years away from that, if not sooner. There's no other reason to explain that, period. So that's something to keep on your radar screen. But the market's not even paying any attention to that at all. Everybody's buying everything that's not nailed down right now. The AI bet is obviously very, very big. It says largest builders of artificial intelligence data centers have doubled their debt load in the past 5 years, turning to borrowing to finance unprecedented spending spree that they claim will transform the economy. And that's, of course, Alphabet, Amazon, Meta, Microsoft, Oracle. The five biggest spenders have added $350 billion to their debt obligations in the last 5 years. Now, these are cash cows, these companies. So obviously they've used up a lot of their free cash flow and are now borrowing a tremendous amount of money in this race for AI. And of course, it's just happening, this spending spree, this leverage, which is up tremendously worldwide right now, is so dangerous. Because if that bet on AI doesn't pan out to be as profitable as everybody expects, everybody's sort of stuck with all these debt instruments that they've invested in, particularly in private credit, obviously directly buying these bonds from the big AI companies. It's just, it's a bottomless drop if AI doesn't pan out to be very productive. And right now, you know, everybody's betting on it being very productive. Taiwan came out with a warning this week as well. It says the governor of Taiwan's central bank. Now, why do we care about Taiwan? Well, because they're the biggest makers of semiconductors in the world that we desperately need right now. Said that while the growth driving the AI boom is real, so are the risks of an AI bubble. Governor Yang Jinglong told lawmakers that the AI boom has become a major driving force in Taiwan's economy, while warning that the central bank must carefully monitor the risk of speculative capital expenditures financed by aggressive corporate borrowing within the tech sector. "We do have concerns about the possibility of an AI bubble," Yang said. "AI is driven by real growth potential, but its possibility of overextension via over-leveraging that concerns us." And that's exactly what I just said. And this person's probably a lot more tuned in than I am. But, you know, my research totally agrees with that. And, of course, as far as the labor situation, it says following several quarters of record order books, a skilled labor shortage is testing the limits of growth for the craft labor providers who build data centers across the U.S. While some executives have downplayed the strain, others acknowledge that a lack of electricians, pipe fitters, and site supervisors is forcing them to turn away work or poach crews from small contractors to keep projects staffed. So it also is part of the fact that employment's doing better than many people expected because they're building these things out. Now remember, the purpose of AI is increased productivity, which means you have less workers doing more work. That part of AI hasn't manifested itself. We're into, we need the contractors, we need construction folks, and all that stuff. A lot more to share with you. Be back in just a few, folks.
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10: From the 570 WSYR newsroom, I'm Anthony Panasiewicz. Investigators are still combing through an Otisco man's accounts, since they say they found several pictures of child pornography on his Google account. Police say they found 30 images and videos on 39-year-old Luke Underwood's account and have charged him with promoting a sexual performance of a child and possessing the files. Underwood was a substitute bus driver with the Tully Central School District, but hasn't been employed there for 2 years. Investigators are still looking into what led to the death of an Ilion woman in an industrial accident on Thursday. Police say 45-year-old Heather Gans was found unresponsive at the site of the Titan Homes development in Sangerfield in Oneida County. Gans's cause of death is believed to be accidental. And five people are without a home while the cause of a house fire in Syracuse is under investigation. Crews were called late on Thursday evening and found a two-story home on South Avenue with heavy smoke and intense heat. Nobody would be injured in the blaze. Next update in 30 minutes. Breaking news anytime. I'm Anthony Panasiewicz on Syracuse's breaking news, weather, and traffic station, News Radio 570 WSYR.
11: I'm Pam Puso. A demand and a deadline from the U.S. to Iran concerning the Strait of Hormuz.
12: Per Axios, U.S. officials want Iran to publicly acknowledge the strait is open, commit to stopping attacks on commercial vessels, and recognize that shipping lanes will remain open without tolls.
11: Fox's Madeline Rivera. This as Iran's supreme leader vows revenge for the death of his father. Parts of Missouri are hoping to dry out.
13: They saw in some of those communities on the high end as much as a foot of rain for Thursday. Thursday really into Friday when all that was coming down. We're still tracking a risk of some flooding as we move through the weekend. Now that's shifted a little farther off towards the east.
11: Fox meteorologist Adam Klotz, hundreds of people have been rescued, a state of emergency declared in Missouri. 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
9: 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Weather.
15: Sunshine, a bit less humid this afternoon. The high 84. It'll be clear tonight. Low 57. Sunny to partly cloudy for tomorrow. The high 84. Clear to partly cloudy for tomorrow night. Low 61. And then partly sunny. A hot day on Monday. The high near 90. Partly sunny, breezy. A hot day on Tuesday. High Tuesday afternoon at 94. From the Stellar Roofing Weather Center, I'm Steve Williams.

Okay, folks. Let's get right into it here because it looks like the threats from our president are going to amount to something negative, in my opinion. It says right here, America's oil supplies are far from prepared for the U.S.-Iran ceasefire to end. Global oil prices retreated to pre-war levels, and tanker traffic through the Strait of Hormuz gradually resumed after President Trump announced a temporary pause in the fighting in mid-June. But crude stockpiles will take much longer to restore. Stockpiles are so low that the central U.S. storage hub in Cushing, Oklahoma, has reached operational limits that would make withdrawing more crude challenging, it says. Meanwhile, inventories in the government-run Strategic Petroleum Reserve, a system of salt caverns in the Gulf Coast, keep falling and sit at the lowest level since 1983. And then on the Russian front, says global diesel supplies are heading for a fresh crunch as Russia's ban on exports adds to strains caused by the Iran war, risking higher prices for motorists and farmers, threatening efforts to curb inflation. Storage levels were already running low before Russian President Vladimir Putin blocked supplies from the world's second largest diesel exporter. Shipments of diesel and other products to the Gulf began to slowly trickle due to the threat of further Iranian attacks. Blah, blah, blah. Okay. And then, of course, you got the consumer information coming out this week, consumer credit. Now, it's been, you know, exponentially going up here. People borrowing more and more and more money on their credit cards and buying cars, things like that. But this was sort of a shocker, came out this week. It says U.S. consumer borrowing unexpectedly declined for the first time since 2024 on a drop in revolving credit. That's credit card debt. Total credit outstanding decreased. It didn't go up for the first time in God knows how long. It decreased by $182 million. Now, that's not much, but it didn't go up anymore. In May, after sizable increases in the prior 2 months, the pullback was driven by a $5.3 billion decline in credit card and other revolving debt outstanding, which also marked the biggest decline since 2024. Non-revolving credit, which is school loans, car loans, rose by $5.1 billion. Well, if that hadn't grown by $5.1 billion, it would have been down, you know, $5.3 billion. So I don't know what that means, but it means could mean people are just sort of checked out on the amount of credit they can use. Who knows? It's a May number, so it's always 2 months old. So we'll see what happens when the next month comes up. But that was a shocker to be dropping that much. It was times there was up $20 billion, and it went from that to minus $182 million. So that's a biggie. And, of course, U.S. Airlines spent $6.6 billion on jet fuel in May, the second straight month of fuel costs topped $6 billion. The May figure was 84% higher than a year earlier. Airlines spent $6.5 billion on fuel in April. Again, a little bit older number, but 84% increase in jet fuel. Do you think that's going to get cheaper if the strait stays shut? No. And electricity, again, I always hit on this, affects everybody. For years, electricity costs by the Belden Brick Company in Sugar Creek, Ohio, have been relatively stable. Last year, they surged by 90%. Largely because of rising power demand from data centers in the region. The 141-year-old brick manufacturer, who, you know, does bricks for the Texas Alamo, Notre Dame University, is seeing power bills rise mainly from a monthly capacity charge, which recently jumped from $1,600 a month to $12,000 a month. Very inflationary, and everybody's seeing it in their monthly bills, particularly with the heat. So here we are right now on the verge of another shutdown in the Straits of Hormuz.
which our own president has said it would create economic Armageddon. By his number was right around today, but it opened up and now it's closed again. So where does that put us? And a lot of the experts are saying, you know, first week in August, second week in August, when his own prediction will come true. So what happened? Well, we obviously had an agreement between the United States and Iran about going forward. It wasn't a peace treaty. It was just an agreement of things that the president signed. They signed a memorandum of understanding. And, of course, the day after it was signed, then our Secretary of State and Israeli appointee, Marco Rubio, went on a mission to destroy it. And, of course, we had our vice president trying to make it work, going about negotiating with Iranians, saying there was hope and all that. Well, at the same time, Marco Rubio, little Marco, was out there trying to destroy any glimpse of having Israel leave southern Lebanon. Matter of fact, he got the Lebanese government, which has basically no military, is bought and paid for by the United States, basically say it's okay for Israel to stay where they are. And, of course, that's not what the MOU said. It was the primary thing there that Israel would withdraw from southern Lebanon. And Marco Rubio made sure that it didn't happen. So we went about trying to, they call it negotiation. It wasn't negotiation. It was trying to destroy every element of the MOU for all the different interests. Obviously, Israeli interest, obviously, military-industrial complex interest, the political situation here, where Israel controls our politics, all of that, and the fact that if you just go through the different elements of the MOU, it basically would have created a peaceful transition away from this war. Yes, Iran would be able to levy a fee or whatever you want to call it, a dollar a barrel, which to me made sense because we bombed them I don't know how many thousands of times and destroyed so much of their infrastructure. It was a way for us not to have to pay for it. They can recoup that money needed to rebuild their country with a dollar a barrel of oil. Big deal. Made sense to me. And, of course, the other elements of it, taking away the all the restrictions on trade that we've, all the sanctions we've applied in Iran, made sense. I mean, let them join the world community in their promise, you know, not to create any conflict. And, of course, it all made sense. But we couldn't allow that because that would make Iran the center of power in the Middle East, not Israel. And as I mentioned to you before, it's just, this conflict is never going to end as long as we're controlled by Israeli interests, which are, in a sense, we've absorbed them as our interests because of the military involvement and big money involvement for Israel and, of course, our government controlled by Israeli politics for their benefit. And so that's what's going on, and the market's ignoring it at its own peril. And we'll find out in the next 30 days here. Now, you know, with Trump, you never know. You know, we're going to bomb them to oblivion. They better do something or bad things are going to happen. And then, of course, he changes his tune within an hour. So we don't know what's the future is. But the fact that estimates, you know, they had estimated, you know, Reuters and their other Associated Press had estimated that the funeral for the Ayatollah that we murdered and his family were going to be, you know, 5 million, 10 million. And, of course, the numbers, then they said, well, it was estimated to be maybe 20 million. Well, they say 43 million people attended that funeral. And that's the most ever attended any event in mankind.
So those people are a little upset at us, and they're not about to just back down and say, oh, it's okay. You can keep sanctions on us. You can take away our right to control the Strait of Hormuz. You can keep, Israel can keep bombing Lebanon and killing civilians. It's okay. You think that's what's going to happen with 43 million pretty upset people that we killed, the religious leader, during negotiations? I don't think so. So I don't think anything good's going to come out of this, because we are committed to making sure that we destroy Iran for the sake of the Israelis and all their interests as well. But that's my take on it. The market is ignoring it totally, thinking it's just going to be a tit for tat, which it could extend for a while as a tit for tat. But if they shut down the straits, which they are, as far as diesel fuel and jet fuel, those are going to be the first ones to be impacted. And it's going to be impacted very soon. So take that in accordance with your investment decisions going forward, because we're not out of the woods by a long shot. And this is even according to President Trump. The reason he signed the MOU, because he did not want to be Herbert Hoover. He did not want the world to go into a panic mode over energy. And here we are doing it, So, and of course they say, well, they targeted these ships, outside of Qatar and blah, blah, blah. And they started this whole

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13: Iran.
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Okay, folks. Rick Archuleta here with Summit Planning Financial, our home stretch here. So if you know how to cook and you have some waiting experience at a restaurant, it says right now private chefs are making up to $300,000 a year, and butlers can earn as much as $180,000 a year as the wealthy hire more household staff to manage their increasingly complex

complex lives. Demands for chefs, personal assistants, butlers, nannies, housekeepers, chauffeurs, and estate managers, and I would say landscapers, have reached records as the wealthy buy more homes in various locations and manage ever-growing families. I don't know about that. According to a report from Morgan Mallet International, the hiring boom has created a war for talent, driving up salaries and increasing job hopping by household staff. So there's some stuff to look into. $300,000 a year to cook for one family? Whoa. That's an opportunity. And it just shows you about the income inequality that's going on right now. Our president said that this week. He said, you know, people are richer than they've ever been. That's what he said. And, of course, his friends he was referring to, not the rest of the country by any stretch of the imagination, because back-to-school spending among U.S. households with school-aged children is expected to decline by 6% this year on an inflation-adjusted basis, according to a survey by Doulette, the, the accounting firm. Yeah. Total spending is projected to be $34.4 billion, or $557 per K-12 student on average. The survey found that 50% of consumers expect the economy to worsen over the next 6 months, the highest share since 2020. And that was the COVID time. That's not good. They're not hiring $300,000 chefs at those homes. And, of course, you know, you always have to ask yourself, you know, how is China so advancing so much faster than we are? Well, one of the things is they have a one-party system. So when they make plans for 5 years, 10 years, 20 years, 25 years out. And, of course, when you're doing that, you can get a lot done. Here, because of our election cycle, every 2 years or 4 years, you can't plan anything. One administration will plan something. The next administration will come in and cancel it. Right? It happens constantly. You know, we're going to build this pipeline. We're going to build this pipeline. New administration comes in and says, no, we're not going to build the pipeline. Okay. So how do you plan around that? You can't. And that's why things don't get done in this country. One of the many reasons. Obviously, spending money on foreign wars is number one. You know, the $6 trillion, $7 trillion we've blown on those stupid wars could have fixed a lot of potholes, to say the least. Okay. But anyways, that's the long game that they play. We don't play long games. We play political games. And that's why we're always behind on that whole game that's going on out there. And of course, you know, we're the greatest democracy on earth, which, as you know, I disagree with. We're nowhere close to a democracy anymore. And of course, the average American worker, I think, is starting to get it as well. Here it says, this is from the Wall Street Journal, Americans are losing confidence in two main pillars of society, capitalism and democracy. Just under half of Americans, under half now, less than 50%, say capitalism is working very well or even somewhat well, down from 60% who said that about a decade ago. According to a new Wall Street Journal survey, only 35% are even fairly sure that the nation offers people the ability to get good jobs and achieve the American dream. Confidence in the nation's system of government is even lower. Only 12% say democracy is working very well or extremely well, and a mere 16% say average citizens have considerable influence on politics. So how do you call that a democracy? The minority, the vast minority of average Americans think they aren't represented in our government. So obviously that's not a democracy, is it? It's a government run by money. It's a foreign policy run by money. And it means that what's in it for the average person is zippo. And it's becoming apparent to more and more Americans. And it's the same thing with Wall Street and all the other things where all the productivity gains end up going to the rich. Anyways, folks, thanks for tuning in. Be back next week. Bye-bye.

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10: From the 570 WSYR newsroom, I'm Anthony Panasiewicz. A boy is recovering in the hospital and 3 other children were detained in an apparent stabbing in front of an Auburn Wegmans. Police say it happened around 7:30 in the morning on Friday and were directed to a nearby home on Osborne Street, where 3 children were detained for their alleged involvement. The child was treated at the hospital and an investigation is underway. The Jamesville beach is open again as algal blooms recede from the town reservoir. All swimming was closed last Sunday and water was sampled until there were no toxins again near the beach, but the advisory was lifted on Friday. The DEC has also received reports of algal blooms on Cayuga Lake, Otisco Lake, Casanova Lake, and more. An Onondaga County executive, Ryan McMahon, is soon hosting a public hearing on a bill term limiting his office. McMahon initially vetoed a bill before it was reworked by the county legislature to limit the executive to 3 consecutive terms. The public hearing is scheduled for July 15th in the county conference room. Next update in 30 minutes. Breaking news anytime. I'm Anthony Panasiewicz on Syracuse's Breaking News Weather and Traffic Station, News Radio 570 WSYR.
11: Military on the move. I'm Pam Puso, Fox News. A U.S. fleet led by 2 aircraft carriers is traveling near Iran following days of renewed fighting. Forces are gathering as President Trump issues a deadline for Tehran to publicly renounce attacks in the Strait of Hormuz.
12: The U.S. maintains Iran violated the MOU when it attacked ships transiting through the Strait of Hormuz. To get confidence that Iran is serious about a peace deal, U.S. officials reportedly want Iran to admit they made a mistake. Per Axios, U.S. officials want Iran to publicly acknowledge the strait is open, commit to stopping attacks on commercial vessels, and recognize that shipping lanes will remain open without tolls. U.S. officials have insisted part of the problem with reaching a long-lasting agreement is that the leadership structure in Iran is fragmented, and there are hardliners who are pushing for aggressive action.
11: Fox's Madeline Rivera. The warning comes amid reports of a new Iranian plot to assassinate President Trump. Missouri is under a state of emergency after catastrophic flash flooding. Fox Weather's Jane Minar is in Ironton.
13: As of last night, as operations came to a close, we have now confirmed 351 people have been rescued here in Reynolds County, all safely. 200 of those rescues were children from Camp Tomsok. Those children, around 2:30 in the morning on Friday, had to be moved up to the dining hall. It's a camp that sits right along the shores of the Black River, and that water came quickly. Now, thankfully, the campers are all safe. They were all, in fact, bused back to the St. Louis metro area as of last night. But in order to get out of the camp, they had to be choppered out.
11: Rescue efforts continuing. 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
14: Sunshine, a bit less humid this afternoon, the high 84. It'll be clear tonight, low 57. Sunday to partly cloudy for tomorrow, the high 84. Clear to partly cloudy for tomorrow night, low 61. And then partly sunny, a hot day on Monday, the high near 90. Partly sunny, breezy, a hot day on Tuesday, high Tuesday afternoon at 94. From the Stellar Roofing Weather Center, I'm Steve Williams.
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19: Welcome in, ladies and gentlemen. This is the 2026 4th of July,
20: hey!
19: 250th American Anniversary Edition of The Local Show. I'm your host, Tom Sokosho Jr., along with my friend and co-host, Steve Roberts. You know, in every episode, we dive into captivating conversations with Syracuse's movers and shakers. Yeah, we have them here. 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So brace yourself for jaw-dropping business insights and success stories. The Local Show shines the light and puts the fireworks right over the business visionaries, turning Syracuse into the ultimate hub for work, life, and new opportunities. We're broadcasting from the Zoe Advertising Studios, brought to you by Victory in Motion, home of knee repair, not knee replacement. And you can see us on YouTube. Just look up that Zoe Advertising. Did you happen to see the special they had? Somebody was doing a news special on what they were going to do for the 4th of July at the White House. And the actual fireworks that were being made.
20: I did that.
19: Oh, it's just tonnage. Yeah. You know, just raw tonnage of all these big, huge fireworks.
20: Are they politically correct fireworks?
19: I don't know about that.
20: We wouldn't want to scare anybody.
19: Man, I'll tell you, there's a lot of explosives there. Yeah. A lot goes into that. And you wonder, you know, fireworks have been around in Asian culture for a long, long time. How did they figure out how to do that?
20: I think several fingers later.
19: Yeah.
20: Right. they had it, you know, no. Oh, didn't you play with fire and explosives when you were a kid?
19: You know, I wasn't that. Oh, my, no, okay. No.
20: I was that kid.
19: But I do, you know, since we lived on the edge.
21: Him radio.
19: Yeah, yeah, more of that. But we lived on the edge of Nedro there. And I remember my uncles going up to the reservation and buying fireworks back in the 70s and stuff.
20: Oh, yeah.
19: It's kind of
20: good
19: a cool
20: times.
19: Place. Yeah, good time stuff. Well, look, we got a great show for you. Attorney John Murphy's going to stop by. We'll start off with him, and we'll get his story and what's going on over there. And then Corey Reed is the general manager of Brewerton and Fulton Speedways. Joe Slozik is the managing partner at JAS Recruitment. And we'll figure out what's going on with his business and what they do. Matt Tyson is the sales manager of Sentinel Security Group. And Josh Lang stops by for a little redemption, pastor at Redeemer Church, and then George Powers, owner of Powers Accounting and Business Services, or Payroll Made Simple. Heather Potreba is coming back, and she's the owner of Holland Farms Bakery. There was an incident last time.
20: It was a drive-by fruiting. Sorry. Okay.
19: Steve dumped all her baked goods on
20: not
19: the floor.
20: Not all of them, just about
19: just half
20: of them.
19: Yeah. So hopefully she'll come back with more, we'll try that again. Tyler, or is it Taylor? Taylor, yeah. Taylor Bursavoy is the marketing manager at CNY Regional Market, and I don't know if Taylor's a guy or a girl.
20: I'm sure they are.
19: Yeah, okay. you're a wealth of misinformation. That's great. So they'll be here anyway. Yeah. We'll figure out who they are. All right. John Murphy's with us right now. Attorney, how are you, buddy?
21: Fantastic. Oh, good. What a great weekend. What a great holiday. What a great celebration.
19: Excellent. And last time I saw you, we were up at your CARE event. Yeah. And that was at the Tailwater there in... Altmar. Not Parrish. Altmar. Altmar. A beautiful place.
21: Beautiful. Overall, very good. Yeah. You know, first time there, so we'll have some kinks to work out.
19: Right.
21: We had 200 clients.
19: You filled up that room.
21: Yeah.
19: Yeah, and they were cheering, and it was like a concert.
21: Yeah. We did some 250th anniversary trivia, too.
19: Yeah, that's right. Yeah. You were doing stuff.
20: The guy in charge of writing the questions was just ridiculous. You know, I encouraged him to maybe modify it slightly.
19: They were difficult questions.
20: Did a lawyer write those?
21: some tables did very well.
19: Yeah. Explain what your CARE event is, and because that's a big part of your business.
21: It is. And, you know, long ago when I restarted my business, I wanted to be in a relationship law firm, not a transactional law firm.
19: Right.
21: So when people do trust and planning, they need to have someone to turn to with questions. And we also want to make sure that their trust is fully funded and there's beneficiaries and things. So one of our goals is to keep people out of probate court. And so our client care program grew out of that, right? How do we make sure that everything's up to date? How do we make sure people aren't afraid to call the lawyer because they're going to get a bill for, you know, 15 minutes? Mm-hmm. So our care program is an annual subscription service, if you will. The first year is part of the fee. And we meet with our clients every year. We update their assets. We make sure their beneficiaries are in place. If there's changes that need to be made because of life, because that happens, right?
19: Right.
21: We can make those changes and make them timely. If they have an emergency, they can call us. You know, we had somebody who's wants to cash out some of the life insurance that's in her trust and use that money to buy a home. And so they called us, and we kind of walked them through it, right? No fee.
0: Yeah.
21: We have other people selling their homes. We got a little booklet on how to sell your home and your trust, and we send that out to them, and then we work with their closing attorney to make sure it's done properly and the trust isn't violated. It's part of the process, part of the fee, part of the service, right? And you guys know because you met people.
20: And they know, and they see each other. They're like, hey, we haven't seen you. And they built relationships.
21: Yeah.
20: And it's like everyone really wanted to be there.
21: Yeah,
20: it's you know what it was like. Yeah, oh, yeah. I gotta go to the care, you know, and it's a very good. I mean, it's just enjoyable.
21: Yeah, it's growing. Steve, you guys have been with us the whole way. I think the first one we had like 9 people.
20: Yep.
21: At Barbara Gallo's.
20: Yep. And it was the I Barely Care event. It was early.
21: early on.
20: But now, yeah, several hundred people.
21: Right? Yeah, we had ordered some Safe Harbor coffee mugs for everybody, and they got there and they were still so warm that all the paint was running.
20: I remember they were warm.
21: Really? And the paint ran, yeah. So we had reordered them.
20: So John, you and I golfed in a golf tournament here for Father Chaplin's Society for the Guardian Angels, which was great to support. Was there a little incident you wanted to share? I know Tom.
21: I wasn't going to share it, Steve, because you know it's embarrassing for you.
20: Go ahead.
21: Tom already got rolled off the donuts. So we're getting in the car. It's raining. Right? It was raining. This was a while, a couple of weeks ago. Right. So wet. Rained all day. And Steve and I actually, we got in our cars and our phones wouldn't charge because they're wet.
0: That's funny.
21: But everybody's done a captain and a crew. The carts all take off. It's this big swarm leaving the hive to go to the various goals. And our car won't start. Our cart won't start. And Steve's like, I don't want to start. And he broke off the key in the ignition.
0: Oh, yeah, that's
21: and he looked typical. At me and I said, that's just the most Steve Roberts thing ever.
20: When he said that, I go, Tom will appreciate that line.
21: He was unfortunately able to get the nub out of the
20: ignition. Yeah, I got the nub out and then I just dropped the key at another cart. They weren't there. I took their key and they're still
1: probably
20: waiting.
1: What was wrong with the cart? How come it wouldn't move?
21: The key wouldn't break. It couldn't turn because the key broke.
0: Oh, I see.
20: Apparently I was a little crazy. But,
21: he gets excited to golf.
0: He does.
20: But we got you got some. It was great to see how happy people are when they have finalized their stuff, and there's a peace of mind there. And that's what I heard at the event that you had from people. And the interviews that Tom and I did with folks.
21: Sure. Yeah, and they know that we're there to help. You know, we've kind of educated them that you don't need to know all the tax rules and all the things about the trust. You just need to know people who do.
20: Yeah.
21: And that's us.
20: Yeah.
21: So just give us a call.
20: So you got some workshops coming up here in July, and I think there's some on the horizon in August. 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And you answer them most of the time. Sometimes John's like, I'm going to get to that. Just give me a minute. I'm going to get there.
21: Well, some people read ahead and say, oh, hey, let me ask this question.
20: 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John Murphy, happy 4th of July, buddy.
21: You too, guys.
22: Corey Reed is coming up next. 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
24: Welcome back to the Catch Roundtable. With us today is KT McFarland, and she is the Deputy National Security Advisor under Michael Flynn for President Trump. KT, let's go around the world. Tell me all the hot spots in Europe, Asia, and tell me, give us an update of what's going on.
25: Well, there are a lot of hot spots, and any one of them could at any point escalate into something that even potentially draws in U.S. troops. But let's start with Israel and Gaza. We're going to reach a crisis moment, the Biden administration will, with Israel, because they've been saying in the last couple of days that they don't like Bibi Netanyahu, they want different leadership in Israel. And Israel needs the United States military equipment and intelligence sharing to continue to fight. Israel has said, we are going to go into the last half, the bottom part of Gaza, to eliminate Hamas. We're going to kill off Hamas. And the Biden administration has basically put a red line and said, no, you can't do that. Too many Palestinians are going to die. So that's going to come to a crisis point, I would think, in the next week or so. Does Israel go into Rafah to finish off Hamas? And if they do, will the Biden administration somehow punish them, break with them, withhold weapons? We don't know, and that could go in any one of a number of ways. And the reason the Biden administration is taking this position is because of Michigan. It's all about the Arab Muslim voters in Michigan. Michigan's a swing state. Biden needs those voters to vote for him and to show up at the polls, to not stay home. And so those people, those voters, are, as a bloc, very anti-Israel, pro-Palestinian, pro-Hamas. So Biden's trying to be good to Israel, but he's trying to be good to the voters in Michigan, and he's going to have to make a decision. That will be a crisis point, I think, quite soon.
24: Sooner or later. I mean, I just don't understand how our foreign policy has been working lately. Well, what's the next hotspot that you are worried about?
25: Okay, well, let me just go to another point in this same conflict. The United States is building these piers to have boats that can come in and then give supposedly give aid to the Palestinians. It'll really be aid to Hamas. American military is going to do this, and I think the likelihood of somehow American boots getting on the ground in Gaza in the Middle East has gone way up. The second thing I would worry about as we sort of look at around the world, what's next? I would say we're going to face another crisis and decision point over Ukraine and Russia. Russia's going to launch a spring offensive. It'll probably be successful. Ukraine is not going to win this war, no matter how much aid we give to Ukraine. And so somebody's going to have to make a decision. Are the Republicans and Donald Trump, are they going to continue to support Ukraine at the level they are? Because the Biden administration has no plans for negotiation. Every time anybody, including the Pope, says you should go to the negotiating table, the Biden administration says, no, Ukraine is going to win. Well, nobody thinks Ukraine is going to win this war. It's only going to lose it more slowly. So the best thing to do would be the Donald Trump plan. Force everybody to the negotiating table and then cut a deal and then let Ukraine win the peace, because countries and companies will rush in to rebuild Ukraine after the fighting stops.
24: Well, I hope it happens soon, because there's so much, you know, so many people are dying. And
25: yeah.
24: I mean, and I could never understand why President Biden would not allow the Ukrainians to cross the Russian border.
25: Well, so his worry, the Biden administration is worried that somehow this is going to escalate, either because Ukraine is going to lose and then Russia is going to keep going and invade a NATO country, or because if Ukraine had offensive weapons, then it would potentially go into Russia, would attack Russia, and then Russia would respond by going into NATO countries. So their fear is always escalation. But the problem is that in doing so, we have now been 2 years into a war that is starting to look a lot more like World War One, another forever war, which nobody is going to win and both countries are going to lose. So negotiate an end to that one as fast as you can.
24: Understood. The Red Sea, the Suez
25: Canal.
24: That's
25: another good one. That's another good one.
24: How much is it affecting shipping? Friends of mine in the food business, he says that they're paying double or triple sometimes for ships. It's just, at what point can it go back to normal?
25: Well, it probably won't go back to normal until there's a different president. So the Biden administration, like the Obama administration before it, the policy was always to sort of appease and placate Iran. Let them get nuclear weapons, we'll be really nice to them, in hopes that Iran is going to then become a responsible world player. And, of course, that has not been the case. It's been just the opposite. Iran has taken American weakness as a point of exploitation. And then since we've made Iran rich because of Biden's energy policies and his refusal to enforce the sanctions, Iran's got plenty of money to wage these wars. And so they're letting their Houthis, you know, who even knows, John, where Yemen is on a map? Most people couldn't find it, and they don't even know what Houthis are. But somehow Houthis are, we were one missile strike away from the Houthis launching a missile and destroying American or allied shipping, either shipping containers or potentially even a military vessel. And then we're at a war. So as a result, your point is that insurance companies are saying, we don't want commercial shipping in the Red Sea, too dangerous. So all those ships have to be diverted all the way around the southern coast of Africa to reach between Europe and Asia, and vastly increasing the price of shipping, and it's going to have a real inflationary effect on the economy.
24: It's hurting the price of oil, it's hurting the price of food, and the price of product. I mean, the consumer ends up paying for it somewhere sooner or later, and it causes inflation to go up. And if it causes inflation to go up, guess what? Interest rates are not going down. So it's a disaster for the Biden administration that wanted everything to go down at this point.
25: Yeah.
24: I mean, we got about a minute left. Tell us anything new in China and the Pacific?
25: You know, China, it's sort of, it's called a salami tactic, so they're like slicing a little bit off of that salami every day, every week. China's increasingly doing provocative things to Taiwan, and it's, the worry is going to be that China is going to make a move, especially if they see that the United States is weak. My concern at all these hotspots is we are now entering a period of maximum danger, because the bad guys are looking at Joe Biden and saying, oh my gosh, if Donald Trump wins, we're going to be in big trouble. We've got to take advantage of the United States while we can, while the United States is weak, and they'll try to seize their moment of opportunity, cause a crisis. And the minute there's a crisis with one, then they'll all pile on.
24: KT McFarland, thank you so much for the update for the American people. And we'll catch up with you again real soon to find out if we're making any progress. Thank you so much.
25: Thank you, John.
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2: Don't send me no doctor. Filling me up with all of those pills. I got me a man named Dr. Feelgood.
24: With us today is Dr. Peter Michalos on how do we live longer. Well, Dr. Michalos, what's on the mainstream today?
6: Well, one of the important things is we really have to try to stay healthy, and staying healthy requires also being vigilant about avoiding certain diseases. And today we're going to talk about the resurgence of ancient diseases. You know, still in the world, 1.6 million people die every year from tuberculosis. Fortunately, in the United States, for many years, it's been very low. One of the problems is now with air travel, and also sometimes people blame it on some of the migration patterns that are coming to the United States. So people who are not vaccinated, no medical pre-screening. But it also happens when people come legally through the airports of the U.S. because it's no real way to screen for TB unless someone's actively hacking and coughing. And you can get TB, and it can be very deadly. Before antibiotics, it wiped out large portions of populations. But fortunately, if it's caught early and you can get antibiotics, it will help. There are some resistant strains that are worrying people. Recently, we talked about new peptide antibiotics for the resistant strains. The other thing that happened recently is bubonic plague, which comes from infected fleas from rats. There are cases showed up in New Mexico. There was another case in Oregon in the United States. Now, if you think about it, this thing in the 1300s wiped out 60% of Europe's population. We're talking 50 million people. This is not a joke, and it did it in like 5 years. So these things, you have to have them in check, and thank God we have treatments and antibiotics. The other one is people are still very promiscuous. For a while, syphilis was down in the United States. The last recorded statistic in 2022, there were over 200,000 Americans with syphilis. And syphilis, when it's left untreated, can end up going to the brain. It can affect the eyes, the back of the eye. It can affect many different functions in the body. So these things are real. The other common ones are measles, mumps, rubella, which were a big problem. Kids used to go deaf from things like measles. And what happened was vaccines came out in 1967, and these are DNA viruses, which seem to do very well with those vaccines, and we've kept it in check. But we're seeing many people who are anti-vaxxers who refuse vaccines for various reasons. But those school vaccines we really do need, and they do work, and they have saved many, many people. The other one is scarlet fever, and it's basically a form of strep, which can affect your heart valves. But the importance is early treatment. Don't ignore symptoms, coughs, fevers, night sweats, or any of these diseases. Infections basically cause inflammation in the body. But early treatment diagnosis is very important, but it's just something to be aware of. And for the young people out there, to use proper protection when engaging in any type of sexual activity, because we're seeing gonorrhea is also on the rise in the United States, and people are more lax about things. But important thing is try to have at least an annual physical, and if you're a young person, women especially, when they go for the GYN exams and they get cultures and they can catch things like chlamydia, which can be an infection that can go up into your tubes that allow you to reproduce and cause scarring and prevent you from having children. So you want to catch these things early, get proper treatment, and keep listening for more health tips. And if you really want to know if you have any infections in your body, the cheapest, most effective way is become a blood donor. When you donate blood, guess what they do? They check you for every disease in the world. You request a copy of those diseases, and that's a free way to get a complete analysis of all your blood, because you can't be a blood donor if you have hepatitis or syphilis in your blood or other diseases.
24: Yes, and then, Dr. Peter, the other thing I do is take a blood test every 3-4 months. But what I think it's important for people in the know, and not everybody can do this, is take the blood test, make sure you get a copy of your blood tests, and look at the numbers that look abnormal, and keep track of those numbers that look abnormal, and try to find out the reason why. In other words, you can go to the internet and say, why is my B12 so high? What side effects does it have? Isn't that a smart thing to do?
6: It's a very smart thing to do, and it's gone one step further. You can go online now. A fellow named Pierre DeMonde started a company called MyLifeForce.com. They actually come to your house. They take the blood. You get about 50 biomarkers tested, and then they make recommendations on what you should be doing, and you don't need to go see in a doctor's office. And I tell people without health insurance, if you want to know what's going on in your body, you can always go to MyLifeForce, and it's stored in the computer, and then you can do it again and keep track of it for people who don't have health insurance or people who are underinsured, because many insurances don't even want to pay for simple tests like hemoglobin A1C, as we both know, they don't want to pay for mercury level or other heavy metals, which can also be a real phenomenon, as we both
24: and
6: know.
24: And at least once a year, you should get a heavy metals thing, which is what? Lead and mercury?
6: Arsenic and mercury.
24: Yeah, especially because, you know what happened? I had a higher arsenic count because I was drinking this water that had a lot of arsenic in it. Yeah, and I stopped drinking the water, the arsenic went away. And and if you eat the wrong fish, you're going to have a high mercury count. But at least if you take the mercury test, then you'll find out if it's too high.
6: Absolutely. You know what's going on. And the mnemonic is LAM, lead, arsenic, mercury. And also if it's large fish that live a long time, they have more mercury, like swordfish, because they accumulate more mercury, and fish that don't live as long, like smaller fish, they tend to have much less, like anchovies have very little mercury in them, for example.
24: I usually insult some waiters when they say to me, oh, we have a special on swordfish today. I say to them, what are you trying to do, kill me?
6: Yeah, I tell them, what do you want me, glow in the dark?
24: Yeah.
6: That's why people have to listen to get these health tips on staying healthy and preventing problems, so that they can live long and prosper.
24: Thank you so much, Dr. Peter Michalos, and we'll catch up with you again real soon.
6: Thanks for always getting the truth out on the Cats Roundtable.
24: Thank you for listening to the Cats Roundtable. 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
23: From the 570 WSYR newsroom, I'm Anthony Panazowicz. Investigators are still looking into what led to the death of an Ilion woman in an industrial accident Thursday. Police say 45-year-old Heather Gantz was found unresponsive at the site of the Titans home development in Sangerfield in Oneida County. Gantz's cause of death is believed to be accidental. Five people are without a home while the cause of a house fire in Syracuse is under investigation today. Crews were called late on Thursday evening and found a two-story home on South Avenue with heavy smoke and intense heat. They applied water to the basement and controlled the blaze in about 20 minutes. Nobody was injured in the home or the response. And a boy is still recovering in the hospital, and three other children were detained in an apparent stabbing in front of an Auburn Wegmans. Police say it happened around 7:30 in the morning on Friday and were directed to a nearby home on Osborne Street, where three children were detained for their alleged involvement. Next update in 30 minutes. Breaking news anytime. I'm Anthony Panazowicz on Syracuse's Breaking News Weather and Traffic Station, News Radio 570, WSYR, and 106.9 FM.
26: Fox News, I'm Paul Stevens. Israel sharing intelligence with the U.S. about an alleged Iranian plot to assassinate President Trump as U.S. attacks continue.
27: President Trump, in spite of this, in spite of two previous attempts on his life, is showing strength, not fear. And, you know, by saying, you know, we are going to bomb you into oblivion, I think that sets the tone very correctly.
26: U.S. Ambassador to NATO Mark Whitaker on Fox. Main Democratic U.S. Senate candidate Graham Platner stepping aside after a campaign plagued with scandal. Reaction from the GOP.
29: The replacement may end up not having a Nazi tattoo, and he may not abuse women, but he's still going to share the socialist agenda that Graham Platner and these radicals in places like New York City and Denver do as well.
26: On Fox, Arkansas, GOP Senator Tom Cotton, Platner denying the allegations. 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
28: 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Weather.
32: Sunshine, a bit less humid this afternoon, the high 84. It'll be clear tonight, low 57. Sunny to partly cloudy for tomorrow, the high 84. Clear to partly cloudy for tomorrow night, low 61. And then partly sunny, a hot day on Monday, the high near 90. Partly sunny, breezy, a hot day on Tuesday, high Tuesday afternoon at 94. From the Stellar Roofing Weather Center, I'm Steve Williams.
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0: It's the local show with Tom and Steve. Thank you for joining us. 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
1: 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That's a good point, Tom. 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
0: Our growing business community here in Syracuse. Man, I tell you, there's just lots of businesses all over the place. And businesses that, you think that Steve and I know all the businesses around town, and here's one I don't know, Syracuse Boat Tours. Annette Peters is with us right now, and we're going to talk with her, see all about this business. Annette, how are you?
3: I'm great, thanks. How are you?
0: Good. Thank you for being here. I don't know Syracuse Boat Tours. I know the Skinny Atlas boat, but I'm not familiar with your business. So unpack it. Well, first, tell us, are you a Syracuse native? Have you been
3: born and raised?
0: Yeah. Yeah. What high school did you go to?
3: I went to a high school that doesn't exist anymore. What's CNS, Cicero North Syracuse.
1: Wait, it exists?
0: No, CNS does. You went to North Syracuse.
3: Went to Cicero.
1: What year did you graduate?
0: Yeah.
3: I graduated. Well, geez.
0: Yes. Oh, we expose everything here.
3: I didn't know I was exposing everything.
0: Yeah, we do it all.
3: You're not asking me to wait next, are you?
1: A good friend of mine graduated in 1980.
3: No, I was before that, unfortunately.
1: Okay, so a little 1907 something. Got it. Okay,
3: it's 75. All right,
1: good for you. Yes. Good for you.
0: Right around the disco years.
3: Absolutely.
1: I graduated in 1980 from Cicero, by the way.
3: Oh, did you?
1: That was my good friend. Yes. Oh, there we go.
0: Yeah, you must have gone to school with the Borio brothers, right?
3: I certainly Marty Borio, did. Yeah. Yes, Marty and Chuck.
0: Very nice. Yeah, good friends of mine.
3: Small town, right?
0: Yeah.
1: Was Hunter Hillers there when you were there?
3: One of my good friends.
1: All right, okay.
3: Yeah.
1: All right, know her well.
3: Yeah.
1: So when did you just, so then what happened?
3: I've just been a lucky person. I got a job at the Herald Journal.
1: Yes,
0: now we remember that.
3: Long gone newspaper. As a copy kid while I was going to college.
0: Okay.
3: And literally, that was my job.
0: Where were you going to college?
3: I was going to OCC.
0: Gotcha.
3: And part-time.
0: Mm-hmm.
3: And
0: you're at the Herald.
3: Yeah, doing all this kind of
1: two papers a day back then. They had the morning and the evening.
3: Yeah, look
1: at me go. Post Standard and the Herald Journal.
0: And very you could look through the windows and see the presses going.
1: Yes.
3: Mm-hmm. It was pretty interesting place to be. Yeah. And then I decided to start changing my major, because I just happened to land in this place and it directed my life. So I just spent my whole career there, like 42 years.
0: Oh, golly, yeah. Wow.
3: Retiring as the VP of marketing.
0: No kidding.
3: Yeah. So we did a lot over there, and I kind of worked my way through over the years.
0: When did you retire? Well, you don't have to be too accurate.
3: I don't know, a couple of years ago.
0: A couple of years ago.
1: I like that answer.
3: I retired, and then they retained me as a consultant, so it's a little more in my head. Yeah.
1: So you had a dream to buy a boat?
0: Yeah.
3: All right. Well, actually, I did.
1: So where did that dream come from? Tell us how that happened.
3: All right. I live on the Seneca River.
1: Okay.
3: And I had a nice little pontoon boat, and I loved taking people out onto Onondaga Lake.
0: Mm-hmm. Yeah.
3: And because they'd never seen it, they had no idea how awesome it was. And they were always just awestruck. Because when you come under the bridge from the Onondaga Lake Parkway outlet, see that view of the city, and as you get closer, it keeps getting bigger and bigger, rising like
0: and
3: the
0: you see the mall,
3: city.
0: All that. It's kind of fun.
3: It's stunning. And the sunsets are breathtaking. So, a friend of mine who was in real estate asked me if I would take her and a client out one night.
0: Mm-hmm.
3: She'd pay me for the gas or whatever. We never ended up going because it was a bad night.
1: Did she still pay for the gas?
3: No, she did not. Not even a dinner. But it made me start thinking.
0: Could I do this?
3: I wasn't ready to stop doing anything. And I love Syracuse.
0: Mm.
3: I mean, I love this town.
0: That's awesome.
3: And I really wanted to do something that different and that I thought we needed.
0: Yeah, yeah.
1: So then what happened?
0: You did
3: all
0: it.
3: Right, so I
1: unpack
3: I
1: it. Come on, girl.
3: All right,
1: use your words.
3: Right,
1: it's okay. Let's
3: so
1: go.
3: You want all that gory little details? Yeah, yeah, yeah. All right, I looked for a boat for a year.
0: Okay,
3: couldn't find a boat, and I had all these great mentors. You know, I literally cold called the Wiles family.
1: Ben's been here much. I know well. Yeah. I know Sarah Wiles. I know Sarah real well.
3: I talked to Peter and Hannah and Livy and Dan, and they all gave me
1: all,
3: so much of their time. So much. Just a wonderful family. And they kept me going, you know, and like, all right, I can do this. I can do this. Finally found a little boat, 22 person boat, which was too small to really make any money.
0: Right. You know? Yeah, you need something
3: bigger. Enough for me to say, I can test the waters.
0: Right.

0: a sunset cruise that goes on Onondaga Lake, and really breathtaking. And we've got this nice little curated sunset playlist.
1: Well, very nice.
0: Kind of chill deal. You know? That is really popular. And the next most popular one is the Erie Canal Tours. Mm-hmm. And that's, you know, there are a lot of people from out of town who come on that, but when people from locals come on it, they're kind of like amazed.
1: Right, because they haven't been down the canal,
2: No, it is beautiful.
0: And we go through the lock in Baldensville, and then we have lunch on board.
2: Oh, so what's a long ride?
0: So, it's 2 hours.
2: So what time of day do you leave?
0: Most of them are around lunchtime, so that we can, you know, work the lunch in.
2: And then on the weekends, too? Is it during the weekend, the weekends?
1: Yep. So do you have a bar on there? Can you get drinks? Yeah, so you can get drinks and a dinner. Or a lunch.
0: It's lunch. Like a box lunch. It's not like a sit-down fancy dinner.
1: But,
0: you know, barbecue lunch. We do two-hour river tours the opposite direction on the river. So we go down to Three Rivers, which is
1: beautiful.
2: Really do you pull water skiers?
0: No.
2: Okay, no water skiers, Tom. It doesn't go that fast.
0: So he's a wise guy, right?
1: Oh, that's Steve.
2: So people can they get information at or book at SyracuseBoatTours.com?
0: Yes.
2: So they can go online. Maybe you got friends or family coming in from somewhere.
1: Yeah,
2: and you want to chat it up, and you want to you want to do something. And what are we going to do? Well, we'll go to Hides, and then we'll go to the...
1: Do you go all the way into the fall?
0: We do.
1: Okay, good.
0: Right into the mid to late October, weather dependent.
1: Beautiful. Yeah, that's nice.
2: And how many people can go on the boat?
0: Legally 43, so if it's a school group, you know, that's what we do. Yeah. But if it's adults, we usually book out at 36, 38.
2: Do you look at how big people are and see if they fit or not? Or no?
1: Probably you can only probably have one Steve on the boat.
2: Watch your head
0: on the scale before you get on.
2: Or they can call 516-4719.
0: Correct.
2: 516-4719. 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Bring your friends, go on a ride, have a good time. Thanks for joining us today.
0: Sure. It was great. Thank you.
1: Ryan Zlomak is coming up next. He is the owner-operator of the Skillshot Pinball Arcade and Event Space. 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

0: The Local Show, right here on 570 WSYR 106.9 FM. And you can see us on YouTube as well. Get on there and see what Steve looks like.
1: Yeah, I was going to say, what do those guys look like? Ooh.
0: Yeah. That could be a deal killer right there. Yep. But we're enjoying this weather. Boy, during the week, it was just wonderful weather. You know, it's like God just kissed Syracuse. Oh, yeah. It was nice. Sure, we get a little rain now and then, but it's been nice.
1: I'm a fan of summer.
0: Yeah, yeah. And this weekend, I have to go up to our old friends at Rocking Horse Farms.
1: There you go. You got a gig, huh?
0: I got a gig up there for a wedding reception, and they're just a beautiful place. Rocking Horse Farms.
1: Nice people, too.
0: Yeah, yeah. Julie and Keith.
1: Yes, there we go. And him.
0: I knew it began with a K.
1: And the guy. Keith, yes.
0: And I'll walk in and they'll look at me and go, who are you again?
1: They will not. Every time. No, they know you.
0: Every time. All right. Look, a new person to the show right now. His name is Ryan Zlomek, and he's the owner-operator of the Skillshot Pinball Arcade and Event Space. How are you, Ryan?
2: I'm doing dandy. And you said my name right. That never happens.
0: Oh, really? Yeah. I was going to ask you if it was right or not. Well, you know, Zlomek didn't seem real. You know,
2: that's why I'm like really tired. Yeah, yeah. How my name comes up.
0: Zlomek. Well, what nationality is that? Is there a particular ethnicity?
2: I believe it is Czech. It means fraction. So really? I'm like a part of a human, apparently.
0: Very nice. Ryan, are you a Syracuse native? Did you grow up around here?
2: I am. I went to FM High School.
0: Very nice.
2: Graduated from there. Went to Binghamton for college and then sort of moved back to start my career. I taught at Manly's Pebble Hill for a while. Now I teach SUNY Oswego, and then I do pinball on the side.
0: No kidding. Yeah. So, yeah, you're highly educated. I was going to say, people who go to Binghamton are usually pretty bright. You know?
3: You didn't say that about Oswego, though. No.
2: I know that. Love both SUNY colleges. It's a fun fact. If you go and look at SUNY Binghamton on MapQuest or whatever, the mapping of the roads looks like a brain. Like that was an intentional thing in 1946. Yeah.
3: Oswego looks like a mug of beer, actually, if you look at it.
2: We've got a nice lake.
0: Well, my daughter went there and my wife went to Oswego.
3: What do you teach there?
2: I teach in the computer science department. I teach educational technology primarily.
3: Okay. So where's pinball come from?
2: Who cares about my professional life? So I think there's something to be said about childhood fascination. When I was a kid, I'd hear stories about my parents going to college and one of their frat brothers being known as Biggie, and you just have this sort of like bigger than life, you know, opinion.
0: Sure.
2: And he lived in New Jersey, and we went to go visit him, and he had a pinball machine in his basement. He had a 1979 Dracula machine. And I just, as a young kid, was like, oh, adults, like, they get jobs, and they figure it out, and then they get pinball machines, and that's basically like the road to life and success. I just had this sort of, like, I don't know, thing in my brain that wouldn't leave, that I needed to get a game. So when I finally got a house, I got some pinball machines, and then
3: did you have to restore them, or were they intact?
2: Thankfully, those were intact. I was a pinball novice at that point. I had no idea how to do anything, and after a few years, connected with some other pinball people, and then that's kind of where it got out of control.
0: And these were full size, not the kind of the,
2: we'll say,
0: baby
2: full,
0: ones.
2: Absolutely. Full-size industrial games. Yeah. I lost several friendships trying to have them help me move them into my house.
3: Is Bailey the only one that makes them, or are there a variety of these? I always think Bailey.
2: Yeah, so these days, Stern Pinball in Chicago is the sort of head manufacturer. There's Jersey Jack Pinball, and then Barrels of Fun, and Spooky Pinball, other sort of like boutique companies that are gone. But Chicago's always been the sort of like home base. So to your point, like Bally and Williams and Gottlieb were all based there. And then in the 80s and 90s, they started to kind of die out, and you know, one was left. There can only be one, Highlander, and it was Stern. And they're still doing their thing. We carry their equipment. They actually just came out with a new Transformers pinball machine that we just got in.
0: Very nice.
3: So tell us about your place. Where do you play? Do you go? Do you do? Do you buy?
0: And do you have things other than pinball machines? Do you have other games?
2: Charming personalities and some arcade games. Absolutely. So, you know, we opened in 2021. I previously owned a pinball vending company called Syracuse Pinheads, where I was doing the sort of traditional, like, put pinball machine at somebody's bar, restaurant, comic book shop. And it didn't make a lot of money, and it gave me a lot of headaches, but I learned a lot. And then as I was sort of driving around in the midst of COVID, was thinking about how, like, you know, if you don't really make money in pinball, where do you, you know, make money? And it's getting people together to build community. And came up with this idea that we would be an event space. We'd be a place that people could come and have birthday parties and things like that. So I teamed up with John Gambacordo and Alyssa Simaluka, who own United Vending Service. They were way better at my older business model than I am. The three of us created this event space. So we primarily are a place where you can rent it for whatever you want. You can have your baby shower, your bar mitzvah, your surprise family reunion, and just happen to be surrounded with $200,000 worth of pinball games to play.
0: Wow.
2: Otherwise, we're open Wednesdays and Fridays. 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
3: So what if I want the machine? Do I put a quarter on it because I'm in line? How does that work? Anybody old enough to know what I'm talking about?
2: Old enough to know what a quarter is?
3: Yeah.
2: it depends. We're pretty quaint, so it's kind of go and wait around, but we have different event nights that tend to be pretty epic. So, if you really want to play the Star Trek machine, you just sort of hang out and wait your turn. If somebody's a little overzealous on it, you kindly ask one of our attendants to maybe nudge them so you get your chance.
0: Where is this place?
2: Located on 5949 East Malloy. So we're just south of the airport, still technically Syracuse.
3: How far out on Malloy?
2: Right in between Thompson and Townline, right next to the entrance to the Air Force Base. Right next to Lamar Science. What I always joke about is, whenever they do the sort of like best of Syracuse, we always lose the hidden gem category. And I'm like, come on. Like, we are the best hidden gem. No one knows we're there. But it's kind of fun. I think there's some sort of part of the pinball history where it's like, there's two generations of people who've never seen these things, right? Like, arcades have been dead for 25 years, if not longer. So, there's something to be said about like stepping into a place and being like, oh my God, there's a pinball machine. And I like to think our entire establishment is like that. Like, you just like all of a sudden discover it and oh my God, you're at pinball Mecca. It's pretty cool.
3: So is there food and there beverages there?
2: We do all of our catering through Trepper's Pizza Pub. So if you're interested in throwing a party, we can we can help with the catering and do it that way. Otherwise, our unlimited play nights, we encourage people to bring food. And then equally,
0: that's interesting.
2: Yeah, like on July 24th, for example, we're gonna have Hermit's food truck there for our open play night. It'll also be like a Wizard of Oz night. We'll be raising money for the All Things Oz Museum.
0: Beautiful.
2: We try to do food nights kind of once a week as well. But if you wanna go get your Taco Bell and come and play some pinball, and
3: so can I just show up if I'm a loner that wants to play pinball, or do I got to be part of a gang?
2: I think you just described our prime clientele, my friend. Absolutely. If you're just, I preface this with the fact that like we're a community based organization, and like when people come and they're just like, I kind of want to check out this pinball thing. We do my team does such a good job of just welcoming people and just letting you're a part of the pinball framework.
0: Yeah.
2: So if you're somebody who just wants to go into flow state and play some games and kind of escape reality for a little while, your $15 goes a long way. And you can just show up on a Wednesday from 5 to 9 or a Friday from 5:30 to 9:30 and just play as much pinball as you want.
3: So not three plays for a quarter, not that old.
2: We do have games from 1977 to present is kind
3: those
2: of how
3: we
2: Those
3: were three plays for a quarter.
2: Absolutely.
3: I was there, Tom.
2: Absolutely. To be clear, no quarters required. You're $15 and you're all set.
0: No tokens, no nothing.
3: Does it still make the thump noise, that clack noise when I get an extra ball?
2: Does. There's knockers in the game specifically for that purpose, and I always make sure they're working.
3: So all the info, skillshotarcade.com. Did I get that right?
2: You are correct.
3: Skillshotarcade.com. Ryan, appreciate you joining us today.
2: Yeah, thanks for having me, guys.
0: Kicking off hour number two of the local show, we're going to have some gripping conversations with Jerome Snyder. He's the owner of Pestmaster Syracuse. Lauren Cochin's going to stop by. She's the president of The Most. That's the Museum of Science and Technology. And Billy Brill will stop by. He's the account manager over at the Red Cross. And finally, we'll wrap up the show with Carlo Pavone, the owner of Pavone's Pizza, a regular pizza
3: mecca. Right near the arcade in the Malta.
0: That's right. Stick around. Hour number two of the local show starts really soon.
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26: From the 570 WSYR newsroom, I'm Anthony Panasiewicz. Investigators are still looking into what led to the death of an Ilion woman in an industrial accident on Thursday. Police say 45-year-old Heather Gantz was found unresponsive at the site of Titan Homes development in Sangerfield in Oneida County. Gantz's cause of death is believed to be accidental. The cause of a fire that displaced three people in Syracuse last night is still under investigation. Fire crews say they responded around 11 o'clock to the home on East Willow Street and received reports some people may be trapped inside. The blaze was brought under control in about 25 minutes and sweeps found nobody inside. The three living there, though, are being assisted by the Red Cross. And the Jamesville Beach is open again as algal blooms recede from the town reservoir. All swimming was closed last Sunday and water was sampled until there were no toxins again near the beach, but the advisory was lifted on Friday. The DEC also received reports of algal blooms on Cayuga Lake, Otisco Lake, Casanova Lake, and more. Next update in 30 minutes. Breaking news anytime. I'm Anthony Panasiewicz on Syracuse's breaking news, weather, and traffic station, News Radio 570 WSYR.
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27: Sunshine, a bit less humid this afternoon, the high 84. It'll be clear tonight, low 57. Sunny to partly cloudy for tomorrow, the high 84. Clear to partly cloudy for tomorrow night, low 61. And then partly sunny, a hot day on Monday, the high near 90. Partly sunny, breezy, a hot day on Tuesday, high Tuesday afternoon at 94. From the Stellar Roofing Weather Center, I'm Steve Williams.
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3: Welcome back and welcome in. This is our number two of The Local Show. Get ready for some intriguing discussions with Jerome Snyder. He's the owner of Pestmaster Syracuse. Lauren Cochin stops by. She's the president of the Most Museum of Science and Technology. Billy Brill is an account manager at the Red Cross. And finally, we'll wrap up the show with Carlo Pavone, who is the owner of Pavone's Pizza. So now we say hello to Jerome Snyder. He's the owner of Pestmaster Syracuse. How are you, Jerome?
4: Like a dream come through, Tommy.
3: Excellent. You know, Steve, I had Jerome out to the house a couple seasons ago for our creepy crawlies, and everything around my house is dead. There's nothing living. No rabbits, no squirrels. The dogs are gone. I don't know what he did, but it's excellent.
8: Worked. It worked, whatever he did.
3: I'm just kidding, folks. He doesn't do things like that. But I want to talk to you about this commercial I keep seeing, Jerome, and it's the Zevo.
4: Okay.
3: And it's a Zevo plug-in that's supposed to attract flies and mosquitoes.
8: I didn't know where you were going.
4: Is it to attract or to repel?
3: They say to attract. The Zevo attracts them, and then it sticks to the inside.
8: Is this a bug zapper, Tom?
3: It's a bug. It's like a bug zapper.
4: So for sure, we use some things like that in the industry. I don't know exactly what Zevo is.
3: It's supposed to be natural, too.
4: Yeah. So for sure, we put up light traps. We do a lot of traps. So Pestmaster, we like traps because it's no pesticide. So we'll put up a light trap. There's a glue board on it. They come in to see it. They go in there and they get stuck on it. And it's divided up into little sections, 1 inch by 1 inch. So you can see by species, what do we have there? How many do we have? Where are they coming from? And things like that. Where's their concentration?
3: So it's kind of a legit thing that, light does attract these mosquitoes.
4: Yeah, I don't know. There also are some ozone things. And so ozone is kind of a good science in the business right now about doing some repellent. Doing some control stuff for sure with birds. There's some science that we came across in the last short amount of time about using ozone to keep away birds. We got some science for that. Yep, we got some electronic science stuff that's chemical free repellents.
3: Very nice.
8: How can you get rid of the ticks? Because they're a thing.
4: Oh, ticks are bad. I'm going to tell you right now, the CDC is saying this is a bad tick year, and they predicted it this winter. I think when we were here before, we talked about that they were going to say it's going to be bad.
3: You know what I have a problem with that is if you can predict something, you can stop something. predict it and say, well, I know this is coming. We can't do a damn thing about it.
8: You mean like COVID, Tom?
3: Thank you very much.
4: So life finds a way, Tom. Life finds a way. You can't, you don't want to kill every single thing. Started out the show so nicely about killing everything in your yard. Like if that was the case, it would be bad, right? And so for any pest control, like you don't want to see zero bees around, and you don't want to see zero wasps around, and you don't want to see zero ants, and you don't want to see.
8: I want to see zero ants. What are my ants? I want zero.
4: You need ants.
8: Tell me why anybody would need ants.
3: For food for other species, right?
4: They break down stuff, like they digest stumps and things like that. They digest
8: digesting
4: waste.
8: Stuff in my kitchen.
4: They balance. No, everything in God's creation is there for a balance.
3: That's right.
4: Everything's there for a balance. So if you want without it, then something else would be out of check. It's okay.
5: like the butterfly.
4: It's like
5: effect.
4: The Supreme Court and the Congress and the executive branch. Like they're for checks and balances.
8: Okay, yeah. So up at camp, we just started to get some ants.
4: Yes.
8: So what's the deal with them? You why are they coming in?
4: Pry open your wallet and call Jerome and he'll
8: all
4: go
8: right.
4: up there.
8: Here's my wallet. Go ahead.
4: He'll use the right product at the right time in the right place to take care of it.
5: You can't leave food out on the counter and not expect ants.
4: You have some rots. So that's an old cottage on the lake, right? Yes. Cottage. It's an old cottage, and there's some rot and some of that boars in the front. And so, when we look at pest control, we look at why are they there? There's some reason why they're there. And they follow the water, right? So if there's some rotted wood, then the carpenter ants want to go in there and they want to excavate that rotted wood, pull it out, and make their galleries in there so that they can, procreate and do their thing. So
5: that's why you have them, is what he's saying.
4: They're everywhere. Like, you're going to have ants. You're going to have bees. Yeah. You're going to have wasps. It's just about managing them and not exterminating. We don't use the term exterminator. Right. We want to manage them and control them and have an earnest concern for the environment while we're taking care of people's health.
5: So I think where Steve was going with the last question about ticks is that it's not only for the annoyance of a tick, being kind of an annoying insect or a mosquito being annoying.
4: Yeah.
5: It's that they carry disease.
4: This is correct.
5: So I would like other people in our listening audience
4: to
5: be just as annoyingly afraid of life as I am. So go ahead and tell us what to be afraid of.
4: All right. I don't wish to be a fear monger, but I do want to say that the CDC has been posting for several months, and they just were out this week, and they said it's bad tick season. Mm-hmm. And mosquitoes and ticks kind of go hand in hand. They both kind of thrive in the same kind of environment.
5: Right.
4: Obviously, mosquitoes are flying, so they're a little harder to take control of. And ticks, they can be out in the yard, and they're coming in on vertebrate pests.
8: So what percentage of ticks are going to carry Lyme disease?
5: Nobody knows, really.
8: I mean, because we say ticks, everyone thinks
5: it's
8: Lyme
5: a crap
8: disease.
5: Shoot. Yeah, it's a crapshoot.
8: I mean, that's what I think.
4: So there's a lot of diseases besides Lyme disease.
5: Yeah,
4: we get Rocky Mountain spotted fever.
5: Lyme disease. Yeah. Keep going.
4: There's a bunch of different things that you can get from them. And right now, this alpha-gal syndrome, they're not
5: what's
4: calling
5: that?
4: It a virus. So, Steve-O, this is bad for you and me. If you eat this, then you can't eat red meat anymore. Or if you get this, if you contract this, it gives you some sort of allergy or aversion.
8: Have you got a solution for that? Because I need red meat.
4: Yeah, it's terrible. It just kind of came around. People were getting it. I don't know how many are getting it.
5: Uh-huh.
4: But for sure, that would make me want to think about my,
5: What's it come from? What the
4: ticks.
5: Tick? Or
4: you
5: it's
4: get
5: from
4: bit
5: the
4: by
5: tick.
4: A tick,
5: okay,
4: and then there's some sort of, I don't know if it's a bacteria, virus. I don't have it right in my mind right now. But for sure, the ticks are bad this year. And I would say, if you are enlisting a general pest control where they're treating your house, and if your provider provides flea tick and mosquito, you should see if they can do that for you to get a booster this year, especially this time of year.
5: Yeah.
4: We provide that. I would like to say that when you're talking to your provider and they're doing mosquito work, do they have Category 8? Do you have a license for Category 8? That's public health, which I have that, and there's very few people in the Onondaga, Oswego County that have that license. But there's a system that we've been using for years, and I have the license for the system. You have to have a license to do that. There's a couple companies that have it, but not everybody has it.
8: Don't have the bees moved in? The bees. It seems like by now the bees are chasing us.
4: The bees are hot right now. Bees are hot right now. Mm. But the mosquitoes, the fleas, and ticks are what it is. So you want to make sure that you're getting service for your mosquito, fleas, and ticks. Give us a call. We got service right now for that. I would like to also say, public health-wise, so there was a little kid up in Canada, and he had a bat on him, right? Mm. So he's in his bed. A bat lands on his face.
5: Really?
4: He gets bit. He doesn't go to the get the vaccine.
5: And
4: he died. And so it happens very rarely. Rabies.
5: Yeah.
4: I'm not a big scare guy, but if you come in contact, you should call the health department, and they will give you the shots. If you contract it, the chance of contract is very, very low. That doesn't really happen. That people pass away. This young kid in Canada, he got bit. He didn't get the vaccine, and once you contract it, if you don't get the vaccine, it's 100% fatal.
8: This is serious stuff. The bugs are annoying, the ants are annoying, the bees, okay, but this is serious stuff. Get it taken care of, and Jerome, I know, has a way to do it without as many chemicals as some are prone to do. Is that okay to say, Jerome?
4: I would like to say this. If you're talking to your people doing the yard treatment, ask them, are you taking care of vertebrate pests to keep down the ticks? And I bet they're not. because the ticks are coming in on the squirrel and the deer and the mice and the voles and stuff like that. So
8: we'll talk to our guy Jerome Snyder at Pestmaster, 598-4046. Is that an okay phone number, Jim?
4: Yeah, that's us.
8: 598-4046. You can go to pestmaster.com, Syracuse. Jerome, keeping the world safe in this area from nasty stuff that's going to get you. Thanks, Jerome.
4: Yep.
5: We're going to welcome in Lauren Cochin next. She's the president of the MOST, Museum of Science and Technology. So keep it right here on 570 WSYR, 106.9 FM, and The Local Show.
6: Strong winds.
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28: Large hail, damaging winds.
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0: welcome back to the local show. We appreciate you stopping by and spending some summertime with us. Have you been grilling at all? I haven't heard you talk about your grill.
1: I have been at camp cooking over the fire.
0: Oh, right.
1: So a friend of mine gave me his barbecue pit. Or whatever that thing was called that you gave me.
0: You're making good use of that. Pretty rusted there on the bottom, but
1: it's fine.
0: It
1: doesn't. We're not moving it. It stays there. But I like the way the grill part swings over.
0: Right.
1: So you can have the fire pit.
0: Yeah.
1: But we've cooked. We cooked some burgers, some conies. Cooked a piece of steak over. Corn has been our. We'll buy corn. It's not quite local yet, but they had some fresh corn up there. It was like corn. It wasn't that great, but it's getting there. But love that. I have not barbecued. I'm cooking over that fire pit, throwing the wood in, and then what I'll do is I'll put some charcoal in there and cook over the coals for the charcoal flavor.
0: You're making
1: me hungry, Tom.
0: Good job. Well, keep eating the wholesome foods.
1: Yes, I'm wasting away to nothing.
0: Lauren Cochin is with us right now. She's the president of the MOST. That's the Museum of Science and Technology, for those of you keeping up with things. Lauren, good to have you back.
2: Thank you for having me.
0: Well, thanks for being here. The MOST always has something cooking.
2: Always, yeah. Something grilling.
0: Yeah, something grilling. Tell us a little bit about your background first so that people get to know you a little better.
2: Sure.
0: Were you a local gal?
2: I am a local, born and raised, went to SU. I'm as about as local as it gets.
0: Yeah.
2: And my background really is in nonprofit. I studied public relations and communications, really mostly works in nonprofits, Syracuse Stage, Ark of Onondaga, and the MOST. Anybody that's good at fundraising in a nonprofit tends to get into leadership pretty quickly because it's the most important part for most nonprofits. And I've been doing that for 25 years.
0: Good golly.
1: I learned early on, not that long ago actually, that development... that means you're asking for money. The development. What do you mean? Yeah, that means you're asking for money.
2: Right. That's
1: what
2: that means. It's the nonprofit word for sales. Pretty much.
1: They're in development. They're asking for money.
2: Correct. Gosh, or if it's higher ed, they call it advancement.
1: Same thing.
0: Exactly. I can't believe you've been doing it that long. You look like you're under 30. So.
2: Thank you so much.
0: So you've got your whole family here. You got children.
2: I do. Home for the summer. My son is entering his sophomore year of college.
0: Right.
2: And my daughter's going off to college, so I'm about to be an empty nester.
1: The tears are
2: terrible. It's terrible.
1: Hey, can I correct you?
2: We need to change the subject.
1: No, wait, hold on. It's great.
2: Oh, my God. I'm scared.
1: Tom's kids, they're 40, 42, and 43. They're still living at home. So
2: I wish for that.
0: They're
2: all gone. I keep saying I'm going to get a third dog because I don't know what I'm going to do.
0: Yeah, we'll be empty nesters as well. So maybe we can hang out together.
2: We can all cry together.
0: Dinners and stuff. Very nice. So tell me about the connection of the MOST and On Farm Fest and Onondaga Grown.
2: Sure.
0: What's all that connection?
2: The MOST opened an exhibit we've wanted to do for as long as I've been at the MOST, which is a decade. We've wanted to do an agriculture exhibit because, of course, agriculture and science and STEM go hand in hand.
0: Yeah, sure.
2: And of course, relevant to Central New York. So we opened this exhibit in March of 2025, and everything we do at the MOST as far as exhibits is tied into the community. So Onondaga Grown was one of the first places we reached out to. And they helped with creating the exhibit, and they supported the exhibit with a grant to get it open. And we've really partnered ever since. So the exhibit is amazing. We have a farmer's market. We have an ag tech section that shows how farming uses some of the coolest technology. We have a tractor photo op. When you check out at the farmer's market, instead of the kids sort of scanning the items at the farmer's market, they scan it and get nutrition facts. So it's really a cool exhibit that we couldn't have done without Onondaga Grown. And so the partnership continues and evolves. So right now we're partnering with them to do a seasonal feature, which changes throughout the season. So right now it went from mushrooms and now it's strawberries.
1: Strawberries.
2: Yeah, which is really
1: cool. In the Northeast, I think we take them for granted.
2: Yeah,
1: if I was there, we have strawberries. Says kids, oh, there's strawberries, but try to get those in Arizona. You know,
2: exactly. There's so much we take for granted. Yeah. So the things that we keep in the farmer's market all the time are eggs, milk.
0: Do you sell animals. Them from there? Can people buy them? Or
2: no, it's just for display. All, it's all play, but but it's set up like a real farmer's market, and the kids take the little farmer's market baskets.
0: Oh yeah.
1: Remember when you said play money? Now they have like a play card they swipe or something.
2: Yeah, exactly. Right? The kids, and they of course they love it, right? Because they're simulating things like that their parents do. So it really is, I think, probably our most popular exhibit. We actually also have a real tractor in the exhibit, which the kids love to climb onto.
1: Like a big old John Deere? What is it? Like a big old?
2: It's a Kubota.
1: Okay.
0: Very good.
2: Which was loaned to us, which is a really cool family photo op. I actually put a picture of my kids and I. That was our Christmas card this year.
1: Oh, that's fun.
2: On the Kubota.
1: So the food. So we have strawberries now. Does that change over the year? Is that going to grow into some other things?
2: It does. And then we'll do pumpkins next. And it just rotates as the seasons rotate. And then the others, the eggs, the apples, and the milk, those are the ones that stay. We do corn. So it just constantly, we have one stall that constantly changes.
1: Local corn, Tom.
0: Yeah.
1: Onondaga grown right here in town. Local corn. I just got, oh my gosh, I got chills. Like I was mentioned, we'll cook it over the fire or whatever, but it's amazing.
2: Yeah. And so, it's something really our kids should really learn about. Yeah. It's incredibly important for their nutrition. Even for jobs, I think people don't necessarily realize there's incredible cool jobs in farming and ag tech. And of course, without our farms, we don't eat, which is important for everybody to kind of understand, as silly as that sounds.
0: People think that things are made in a laboratory, which is why we have such a crisis with type 2 diabetes and everything.
2: Yeah.
1: But it's really interesting. So Onondaga Grown, the Museum of Science and Technology, it's almost like, okay, you think farming, you don't think technology. Maybe I don't, but holy smokes.
2: How connected are they? It's some of the coolest technology that's happening is happening in farming, and that's some of the stuff we're trying to show, how they use drones, how they use robotics, how they even use things like tablets for like the weather, and it's really interesting stuff.
0: We've had a few people in who own dairy farms, and they're using the robotic milking. You know, so that's kind of an interesting
2: thing.
0: Isn't
2: that cool? Yeah, it's really cool.
0: You don't have to get your hands dirty as much. So tell us, what else is at the most? If you look up to the sky, what do you have going on?
1: Something cooking, aren't you?
2: We do these really awesome planetarium shows that we create in-house in our National Grid Exploradome. And the one that just opened is called Syracuse Skies, and that's actually running for several months, and it's free, courtesy of Summit Federal Credit Union. So that show is free with admission, and it really is a look not only at what you'd see in the sky in Syracuse, but it's led by one of our educators. So you're seeing what you'd see in Syracuse, but you're getting an explanation of what you're seeing and why.
1: It's when there's not clouds.
2: Yeah, exactly.
1: or thunderstorm.
2: Exactly, in that crazy rain we've been having. So.
0: Yes.
2: Really interesting, I think, for kids. It's a great first understanding of the sky, of space, which is, obviously another really important thing that kids learn about.
1: One of the first dates I ever took my wife on, Tom, was to go see Halley's Comet.
0: Oh, yeah.
1: So we drove, there was an observatory down in Tully somewhere.
2: Yep.
1: And I don't know if she, at that point, I think she thought I was going to kill her or something. They're like, go, trust me, there's something down here. But creation is amazing. The sky's amazing.
2: Yeah.
1: The Museum of Science and Technology meets Onondaga Grown.
2: Yep.
1: So those are great combinations.
2: It's a great partnership.
1: So you get information at themost.com or .org.
2: .org. Yep.
1: Better spoken. And Onondaga Grown. But thank you so much for joining us, Lauren.
2: Thanks for having me.
0: All right. Coming up next, we're going to talk with Billy Brill. He's an account manager at the Red Cross. So he's like a vampire account manager.
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19: Sunshine, a bit less humid this afternoon, the high 84. It'll be clear tonight, low 57. Sunny to partly cloudy for tomorrow, the high 84. Clear to partly cloudy for tomorrow night, low 61. And then partly sunny, a hot day on Monday, the high near 90. Partly sunny, breezy, a hot day on Tuesday, high Tuesday afternoon at 94. From the Stellar Roofing Weather Center, I'm Steve Williams.
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0: We're back at the local show. That means that you are too. We're dragging you right upstream, which is where we like you to be, upstream with us.
1: I like being below the falls, the fishing pole town. Right there. Yeah. The fish kind of gets stuck.
0: But you know, you go to any of those places, Clark's Reservation, Chittenango Falls, Pratt's Falls, all those beautiful places that we have very close by.
1: Yes.
0: And you can get your steps in and get a lot of exercise doing that.
1: Yep.
0: There's a Beaver Lake. I know one of our friends, she goes down and walks Beaver Lake, all the trails, all the time. Billy Brill is with us right now. We're going to say hi to him. He is the account manager at the Red Cross. How are you, Billy?
2: Very good. Thank you for having me.
0: Good to see you. Are you a native born Syracusan?
2: So north shore of Oneida Lake is where my extended Great. Family
1: like
2: comes
1: Constantia
2: from.
1: Constantia guy?
0: Are you Constantia, Cleveland?
2: As a young child, I lived in Bernards Bay.
0: Oh, yeah, of course.
2: My family, my father still lives in Constantia right on the lake.
0: Yeah.
2: My brother, too. But we actually did move up to Old Forge when we were young.
0: Oh, okay.
2: And then made our way back after graduating high school.
1: So, who knocked the water tower down? That's what I wanted to know.
0: Yeah, Cleveland water tower. Where'd it go?
2: It wasn't me.
1: Because that's how you could, like, tell. Yeah. You look around. Oh, there's the water tower.
0: That was my, what do you call that thing?
1: Landmark.
0: Yes, it's a landmark. But that's gone. So you were up there. Did you go to college for phlebotomy or something? What got you involved with this?
1: No. Cut yourself once? How do you get involved in blood?
2: A friend of mine a few years ago sent me a message and said, the Red Cross is where you want to be. He knew my personality type and what I like to do. And so I waited for an opportunity. I've been a donor for a long time. And it's just been an incredible experience once I was able to get with the Red Cross, and very happy to have found my way there.
0: What did you do before this?
2: I worked in foster care systems, working with kids in congregate care facilities, group homes, out-of-home placement. So I did that for about a couple decades and was able to travel the country doing trainings for other agencies, working with children.
0: So you've been in the nonprofit world for a while.
2: Nonprofit, yep, yeah, my whole life. Yep.
0: You're in the world of giving.
2: Exactly.
0: And all that. So how do you get over the fear or help people get over the fear of donating blood? Because
1: just to be clear, listeners, this question is about from Tom's perspective.
0: No, go from ahead, everybody's perspective.
1: Oh, sure, Tom. Go ahead.
0: I happen to be IB positive. IB positive, they ain't sticking no needles in
2: me. We do hear that a lot.
0: But tell me, how do you do that?
2: So the main thing is to encourage them, first, if they can go with somebody that is donating blood and see the process, kind of get comfortable with just walking in the door. Once they see that it's pretty low stress, it's not doctors in white lab coats or anything like that. It's generally a blood drive is in your community, filled with people from your neighborhood, from your community, a lot of small talk. And if you can get over that initial feeling, then signing up and showing up is the number one, number two thing. I guess I already mentioned the number one.
0: Yeah.
2: But if you sign up and you show up and you say when you get there, like, hey, I have a lot of anxiety around this. I've never done it before. The person that registers you is going to provide comfort, provide tips. The phlebotomist, when they grab you, they're going to ask certain questions. They're going to use their best distraction tips. And
1: look
2: and,
1: over there. Gotcha. Yeah,
2: they got all these jokes that they love to pull out on people that are feeling a little anxious. Yeah. So it's part of their training. It's part of their job to help people get over that.
0: Is it relatively rare that anyone gets sick from donating blood, you know, during the process?
2: Yeah, it's relatively rare, but everybody has a unique body, brain, and response to things. So we want everyone to be prepared for anything. Mm-hmm. But the number of reactions is very low. We encourage people to drink plenty of water. That opens the veins up physically even a little more. So that's something that's very positive as a way to approach blood donation. Mm-hmm. Eat a substantial breakfast. A lot of our high school and college drives, we want to get the message out to eat food for breakfast because people
0: not
2: think
0: drink
2: that,
0: a six-pack of beer.
2: Well, the even a hydrate at Starbucks if you think get my drink in and that's fine. Mm-hmm. But a substantial breakfast, something solid, will help everybody overcome those.
1: The core thing, why should people give?
2: It's essential to our health system, locally and across the U.S. One, it's the only place that blood can come from. So 1 in 7 people entering a hospital will need blood. It can only come from volunteer donors. We don't have the science to manufacture red blood cells or platelets in a lab. It has to come from volunteer donors. So one, it's critically important. Two, it's your community members, your neighbors, your family that generally don't know when they're going to need blood. It comes up, and we have to make sure that the blood is available already on the shelves.
1: So how much do they actually take?
2: We call it a pint.
1: It's a pint, Tom.
2: So it's milliliters, probably 300 to 400 milliliters total.
1: Can that help
2: fluid.
1: More than one person or just one person?
2: So if it's a whole blood donation, it gets split into three parts. So there's red blood cells, those carry oxygen, vital to every organ throughout your body. The platelets, those help with blood clotting. And then the plasma is the healthy liquid designed to deliver those two products to where it needs to go. So they get separated, and each part has a use.
1: And there's kind of an addictive thing that happens when someone gives. I have a friend, Phil Jakes Johnson. He's given blood, I don't know, 50,000 gallons over. He's done it for so he's got a count. Like people keep track. But every time he's able to do it, he wants to get in the queue and do it within that week because he wants to maximize the amount that he can give. And it means a lot to him to be able to give back. Are there a lot of people that are like addicted to giving in that way?
2: Yeah, there's even people that have a fear of needles or have anxiety. As soon as you're done, you know that that unit of blood is directly impacting somebody.
0: Yeah.
2: And there is no more direct impact that you can make with donations or dollars, volunteering time. You know that it does good. But when you donate blood, it's that unit of blood that is directly going to somebody that needs it.
1: How do you sponsor a bullet drive? Let's say we got everybody from Zoe and all the listeners to show up to, I don't know, Tom's house. Is that something that can happen, or how does that work?
2: Yeah, you can go to redcrossblood.org, and there's a part in the link where you submit a form, or you can call the number, reach out to me. You can set up your own blood drive. You can co-sponsor a blood drive that's already existing. So just bringing a few more donors to one that already exists. There's a lot of great ways to help out. You can do a virtual blood drive, so you don't need a site. It just allows people to donate through your virtual blood link at any Red Cross site across the U.S., and it gets credited to your efforts.
1: And that place in Liverpool, it's bright. It's up there by Aldi's on 57, I guess it is, right?
2: Yep.
1: And it's bright, and you go in, and you're like, wow, look at this place.
2: Exactly, yeah. We also have the fixed site, and that's 7 days a week. There's hours there, so if you don't see a blood drive in your community,
0: what's the rarest blood type?
2: So O negative is, the most valuable.
0: Yeah, okay.
2: It can be transfused to every other type, but there aren't a lot of O negatives. I'm an O negative donor. I can only receive from another O negative donor.
1: Last question. Can I sign Tom up to get blood, or it has to be myself?
2: You can sign him up, and then you can drag him there.
1: I like that.
2: But also, Tom, you can back out at any point.
0: Well, that's nice.
2: So you can say, no,
0: I give blood every day I work here.
1: Yes, redcrossblood.org, or have a chat with Billy, 551-1768. You have questions, 551-1768-315. Red Cross, thanks, Billy, for joining us.
2: Thank you.
0: Carlo Pavone is coming up next. He's the owner of Pavone's Pizza, a regular icon here in Syracuse. And we'll talk with him, talk about the business on the local show on 570 WSYR.
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0: The Local Show with Tom and Steve, right here on your radio and on YouTube. We're all over. We are multimedia. Just like Steve, he's multifaceted and multi-jointed.
1: But people that have listened to the show for a long time know that you dragged me into this.
0: Yeah.
1: Okay, just to be clear, I

0: We did come up with the idea of, hey, let's have a show that talks about to local businesses mm-hmm. and connects and builds, you know, get to know them seven sure. or 8 years ago when it was. And I'm like, Tom, go do it. You're like, nope. Yeah. Like, come on. I'm not a radio guy. I'm a camera guy. You're like, nope. And it started something that's caught on, and we do appreciate the listeners. You and I hear from folks every week, and it's good, and it helps the local community grow, which is important to us. It's local.
1: Well, a lot of local businesses that people don't know the entire story correct. Of how they started, and this person exemplifies what we're talking about. His name is Carlo Pavone, and he's the owner of Pavone's Pizza now. How are you, Carlo?
2: I'm good. How are you guys?
1: Good. Get right up there on that microphone. Yeah. There you go.
0: Sorry, that's Wolf. Irish, okay. right, Pavone? Irish?
2: Yeah. Yeah. Well, Polish, actually.
0: Actually, there we go.
1: Carlo, you look quite young, so I'm going to assume that you're not the original owner of this.
2: Yes, that would be a good guess, yes. It was actually my grandfather,
1: okay,
2: Angelo Pavone. He came here, he came here from Sicily. He went to New York City.
1: Okay.
2: And his first shop was there on, I believe it was Canal Street in New York.
1: Wow.
2: And, you know, after a couple of years after my dad was born, like a lot of people, he decided that New York wasn't the best place to, sure. to raise
0: a family. A lot of people doing that yeah. now. Yeah.
2: Wasn't the best place to raise a family, so yeah. he came up here.
0: Where was the first location?
2: It was in, Fairmount Fair, actually.
0: Yeah, I remember. Right by the ramp, Tom, on the right across from that smelly, girly place.
1: Julius was there. Yeah.
0: I know right
2: where his first ever pizza shop was 67, mm-hmm. and then pretty sure it was 72 that we came here.
1: Wow.
2: And so it's been, you know, well over 50 years and yeah. going on 60 from the first one. And there's definitely just a lot of history.
0: So that was Grandpa. Go straight onto that mic there. Yeah. So that was Grandpa. And then your father got into it? Or how did this happen?
2: My father, you know, he worked there growing up as a kid, but he never really went into the business.
0: Okay.
2: And my brother did, and he worked there for a long time, decided it wasn't for him, so came back down to me. And, you know, I thought about it, and there were a lot of things that I could have done, but I decided that, you know, I wanted to carry on the family business. It was really important to me.
1: That's great.
2: And you know, I always looked up to my grandfather. Well, so
1: you're using the same recipes for
2: yes.
1: everything.
2: Yeah? No, I would never dream of changing. Why fix something that's not broken? Right?
1: Yeah, that's so perfect. Now, tell everybody what your parents do.
2: My father is a judge in Syracuse, and my mom's an attorney. So,
1: that's
2: you know,
1: great. Wow, totally not in the food industry.
2: They went a little bit of a different path.
1: Yeah.
2: But
1: so how many locations do you have now of Pavone's?
2: Currently, there's five. I don't run all of them. There's two. I run the one on Bridge Street in East Syracuse.
1: Okay.
2: And there's I run the one up. We opened one up in Brewerton, New York.
1: Yeah.
2: So
1: yeah.
2: And
0: right up, of course, past the 43 North Marina and the Friends at Crossroad Auction, right up in there,
2: yes.
0: Tommy.
2: Mm-hmm. Yes. Yeah. And then there's three more. There's one in Manlius, and there's two in the city.
1: Okay.
2: Those are owned by other people, though.
1: Do you franchise it?
2: Yeah, I don't personally franchise it. Oh,
1: okay.
2: Yeah, my grandfather had sold them.
1: Made some deals.
2: Yeah,
1: okay.
2: made some deals. So.
0: But that Bridge Street one, you get a lot of traffic there.
2: Yes, 100%.
1: And is everybody sharing the same recipe?
2: Oh,
1: so
2: yeah,
1: is there
2: no.
1: consistency across the board?
2: Yes, we're all doing the same recipes. Nothing's changed.
1: Right.
2: Just, you know, who owns it.
0: What's popular? People come in. What are they like?
2: Oh,
0: I'm in town. I need this.
2: There's so many things that I can, you know, obviously, you know, you can't go wrong with just like plain cheese pizza. That's probably one of our most popular ones.
1: Yeah, yeah.
2: But, you know, you could go anything from like, you know, buffalo chicken's a big one, which
1: yeah,
2: I think we have. I think we have it right here.
0: So, Tom, on YouTube. I'm going to open it up, Tom. So
1: the last time Steve showed something on YouTube, it dropped.
0: Yeah,
1: so.
0: Radio listeners, picture this delicious
1: that is a beautiful
0: pizza.
1: Pavone's pie.
0: Oh, my gosh.
1: Right there.
0: That looks amazing, and that won't last long here at the...
2: No, and it doesn't last long in the shop either. We sell out of it a lot. And, you know, we sell buffalo chicken. We got basically anything you can think of, you know, pepperoni, meat lovers, you know, sausage and peppers.
1: Right.
2: You know, we got thick crust pizzas, Sicilians, sheets.
0: Calzones thing?
2: Calzones. We got wings, subs.
1: Did you always have wings? Because I don't remember wings in the old days.
2: We didn't always have wings. It was more of a new thing. I think we started it around like the 90s, early 2000s. So
1: great.
2: But obviously you can't have a pizza shop these
1: never
2: days
1: right
2: without wings.
0: Yeah. Am I at the mall? So at the different malls, Camellus, I think there was in Penn, they were all over at the different malls.
2: Huh?
0: It was like, you know, pizza. And it was like, do you want the thin or the thick? Is the thick Sicilian? Am I calling that right?
1: That's more
2: the
1: Sicilian.
2: Thick is
1: Sicilian.
2: Yeah.
0: Do you still have both, or is everything gone kind of a thin crust?
2: Yeah, no, we still have both. And, you know, people are always asking for it, Sicilian sheets. And, you know, we got a, they're a little more complicated to make because you gotta let them rise. Right, and so, you know, we make a certain amount for every day and usually we sell through all of them. So, okay,
0: so here's a question that listeners are aching to find out the answer to. Mm-hmm. Why is pizza better the next day?
2: I couldn't tell you.
0: What is the deal, right? You heat know, it up I guess, a little bit?
2: Nothing's better than when you know you got a slice in the fridge and you heat it up.
0: Oh my gosh,
2: and,
0: right? Yeah. So it's like, you want the medium or the large? Well, take the large because you got lunch tomorrow and, if you get hungry at midnight.
2: Exactly, yeah. Sometimes you wake up at 2 in the morning and you're like, you know what? I want a slice of pizza.
0: How'd you know that?
2: It's definitely not from experience.
1: Yeah. Yeah, when I was a kid, I was one of the few elementary school people who used to come to school with Sicilian thick a pizza in my lunch brown bag, and it was cold because my mother, would have it in the refrigerator.
2: Nothing made kids more jealous in the cafeteria than when you'd show up with some pizza and wings for lunch.
0: My wife still likes cold pizza. I've got to heat it up. Am I lazy? Do I warm the oven up because that's better? Or do I put it in the microwave? It's kind of mushy.
2: Sometimes you just don't want to wait to put it in the microwave, so you just eat it cold, and it's good either way. So
1: yeah, that's pretty good. Mm-hmm. So do you have any plans? Because, you're a young guy in your middle 20s. Here and obviously you have a different business perspective. You're respecting the old recipe, but do you have any ideas of how you may grow this thing, or do you want to grow it?
2: I definitely want to grow it. My grandfather, actually, it's not very well known, but back in the day we're pretty large. My grandfather had locations in Geneva, going out to Rochester, Utica. He even had one all the way down in Louisiana.
1: Wow. Yeah.
2: And obviously as time goes on, it gets harder and harder to manage all those from the distance and as you get older. So we sold a lot of them off. But my goal is to build it back to what it was and then expand upon that. So I would like to, definitely grow in the Syracuse area and the upstate New York area, especially. I think there's a lot of places that we could go to.
0: Yeah, well, if you're in the Burton area, it's worth waiting to go over the bridge.
2: Yes.
1: We might take a cruise in the Mustang over there. And grab one. That would be nice.
2: Well, hopefully they finish. They're doing some construction on
1: that
2: bridge.
1: One-lane bridge.
2: Hopefully they fix it.
0: You wait a little bit, or right there on Bridge Street, right by Erie Boulevard.
1: Just get off the Central Square exit for that and just loop right around.
0: Yeah, but stop and see. So Carlo Pavone's Pizza, really a Syracuse history legend.
1: Yes.
0: Everybody that's been around this long knows it. We appreciate you joining PavonesPizza.com. Stop in at Pavone's, say, hey, I heard you on the local show. Thanks for joining us today.
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28: All right. Good afternoon, Syracuse. Hopefully everybody's having a absolutely fantastic day.
29: I know I am.
28: Couldn't think of any other place I'd like to be on an 85 degree and sunny day than in the studio doing a live radio show, right? Dominic the Donkey.
30: Hey, I resent that. It's, you know, it's a little 80. Warm out, right?
28: Yeah, that's warm out.
30: You it's know, good to have some AC when it gets hot.
28: Yeah. But it's good to be here. I'm only teasing. You know, we're going to talk about a topic that is top of mind for a lot of people. But I want to do a little housekeeping first. I was out in Syracuse this week. Met with a lot of great people. We are starting to meet some fantastic new clients, new individuals that are considering working through the retirement planning group. We got a busy week in Syracuse this week. I'm out there with my son Tuesday and Wednesday. I'll give Dominic an opportunity to buy me dinner on Tuesday night. You going to buy me dinner on Tuesday night, Dominic?
30: I got my dad's card, so sure.
28: Good.
30: Where do you want to go, Daniela's?
28: Yeah, that sounds good.
30: All right, sweet.
28: Is that expensive?
30: Yeah.
28: Okay, good. That's where I want to go.
30: All right. my pleasure to use my father's money to buy you dinner.
28: Yeah, absolutely. Matter of fact, it'll be absolutely nice. I'll make sure I send a little note to him after we have dinner at Daniela's.
30: You're getting dessert, too, though, is the thing.
28: Oh, there's no doubt. That's I usually get my dessert ahead of time.
30: No, I mean, like, you're paying for dessert.
28: Oh, okay.
30: Yeah. That's not figure it's even split. You know, my dad's money, your money.
28: Yeah, that's it. We'll put it all together.
30: Yeah.
28: So my heart radio money.
30: Yeah, I don't know about that.
28: Well, it's good to be here. We're going to talk about Peak 65 today. You know, I've been doing it now for a long time, since 1999. All I've done is pre- and post-retirement planning. It's when I started the retirement planning group. And, you know, I've been in the business now. This is my 44th year. And one of the things that we talk about consistently is the changing landscape. So I'm talking about Peak 65, right? This is a historic surge as far as 11,200 Americans turn 65 every day. And that's going to continue right through until 2027. That means 4.1 million new retirees annually. It's shifting societal dynamics dramatically. Workforce participation, healthcare demands, and this milestone arrives exactly at its zenith right now, from now until the end of 2027. So we're going to be talking about some of the things that we're seeing at RPG. We're talking a little bit about how a lot of the burden on retirees is managing assets possibly now for decades. Some boomers are electing to work longer, not because they want to, but because of financial necessity. I had a lovely woman on this morning on my show in Albany, and she was talking about healthcare costs and how it's affecting individuals making a decision whether they're going to retire or not retire. And she said that a lot of the companies in the Capital District region, and we have clients throughout the entire state of New York, out on the island, Buffalo, Rochester, Syracuse, et cetera, you're looking at double-digit increases in healthcare costs. So because of this, a lot of people are saying, you know what, I need to work a few more years longer. You know, 65 was great because that was my goal once Medicare kicked in. But my full retirement age, my FRA for Social Security, isn't until 67. So we are starting to see individuals that are extending working, even though they became Medicare eligible. But they're basically allocating more money into their retirement resources. And some individuals are doing consulting work. They have expertise that is still needed by their either their former employer or they're sought out by the industry that they were associated with. And they're basically supplementing some of their decisions that they've made as far as when to take Social Security, the pension selection, and when am I going to actually start drawing on my life savings. That's the key. That's the key. When do I start drawing on my retirement life savings? 401k, 403b, TSPs, New York State Deferred Compensation, IRAs, you can go through the whole laundry list, all that pre-tax money that's out there for our retirement years. And that's a topic to itself, because we're starting to see a lot of individuals that are having high anxiety because they're living longer than they expected. They've been in retirement for 20 or 25 years, and the pool of money that they went into retirement with that they thought was more than adequate enough is starting to feel a little bit of stress. So 11,200 people every day turn the age of 65. We call it, in the financial services industry, peak 65. And we're going to talk about how you can build out your retirement income plan, and your protection plan. Those are the two topics today that we're going to discuss. You know, when you have a pension benefit, there's a comfort to know that that money's going to show up every month, whether it's a good stock market, one with volatility, a bad stock market, low interest rate environment, high interest rate environment, the state, the municipality, the company that you work for, they're on the hook in order to make that payment. It gives you, it's been proven that those individuals that have pension benefits have more peace of mind. So that is available to individuals that want to create their own pension. It's just a question of, do you know the landscape? Do you know the options that are available to you? And we're going to go through that briefly today. Briefly. Because we're all well aware people are living longer and healthier lives. Right? We all know that people are not smoking, drinking, exercising. They're doing all the positive things. They're listening to their physicians. They're much more mindful of their health and their retirement than in the past. So if you're approaching retirement, or if you're already there, it's important for you to think about protecting what you saved to ensure that you have enough money throughout your lifetime, and you want to make sure that the assets that you've allocated into your retirement portfolio will be there for the next 25 to 30 years or longer. Read a report just recently, Wall Street Journal, where they talked about plan as if you're going to live to age 100. If you're 65, you could possibly be in retirement as long as you worked. We'll be back after this quick message. This is the Retirement Planning Show, and I'm Dave Kopeck, your host.

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0: You know, Dominic, I used to play a lot of music.
1: Really?
0: I used to play a lot of music on my shows. I don't know if you know this or not, but then we can't do it anymore. You know that? Because the artists have basically said that if we're going to play music, we have to use these standard ballads or whatever you want to call them. You know,
1: I think this does its job, though. I think this gets the point across. This is like a funky, fun, you know, financial show.
0: I was best dancer, man. High school. That's what I got.
1: Best dancer.
0: Best dancer and best dressed.
1: You know what? I could see that. Absolutely. I could see you busting a move.
0: Oh, yeah. Unbelievable. I could still cut the rug.
1: Oh, cut the rug. I don't think I've heard that one before.
0: Oh, yeah, with those heels. You know, I had those high heels on with the stretch pants.
1: High heels. Could you moonwalk?
0: No, I didn't. I never tried moonwalking because I figured I'd fall down and make a fool out of myself. Can I moonwalk?
1: It's an honest question.
0: ask my kids. I can moonwalk after I have a couple of cocktails.
1: I think you could moonwalk if you really tried.
0: A couple martinis and I'm moonwalking all night.
1: Martinis.
0: We like to laugh. If we don't laugh, we cry a lot. So I prefer the first laughing.
1: True.
0: But we're talking about peak 65. We're talking about what's happening, not only in the financial markets, but what's the impact of so many people, where one-fifth of the population is going to be 65 or older in the next few years. One-fifth. One-fifth. 4.1 million people every year are turning 65 from now through until 2027. So if that is the case, that means there's a lot of services that these individuals need. Pig in the Python was a book. You can look it up. They came out years ago, and it was a gentleman out of Canada that talked about how the boomers were going to change retirement. And to say that he was correct is an understatement. We've had a major impact, not only on retirement, but the financial services industry. Right? We've walked into retirement, most of us, without pensions. We've walked into retirement, most of us, without health care. We've walked into retirement, a lot of us, extremely undersaved as far as the amount of money that we should have. And most of us basically have not got our house in order. So a health care event and we need long-term care coverage, et cetera, it could be devastating not only to our finances, but so devastating that we can basically go broke and impoverish our spouse. That's reality. That's what I see. And I've seen horror stories, and I've seen people come into my conference room where individuals have had to be caregivers for family members. There's a lot of animosity. There's people that feel like, you know, we're not being taken seriously here as far as how we should be compensated for this responsibility that we have. And it gets into a heated, heated discussion. So I always chuckle when I hear people say to me, you know, what's your plan for health care and long-term care? Peak 65, once you reach 65 and older, right? Well, I had a woman on today on the Albany show, which I talked about, which said, be prepared for a double-digit increase in health care costs again in 2027 and probably right through until the year 2030. A lot of people can't afford health care right now because it's so expensive. You know, personally, myself, you know, I'm an old goat with a young kid. I've got a daughter that's 20 years old, soon to be 21. She's in her final year at Florida Atlantic University in Boca Raton, Florida. And because I need to get health insurance coverage for her and I, and also my wife, I currently spend $1,900 a month for health care. Almost $24,000. Out of pocket for healthcare. Fidelity, the mothership, 65-year-old individual. This is not a couple. 2025 Fidelity retiree healthcare cost estimate. 65-year-old individual is going to need $172,500 in after-tax savings to cover health care expenses in retirement. Multiply that by two. You have $350,000. So where's your bucket of money for that? So as we live longer, we have higher costs. As we live longer, the dynamic of the boomers going through, health care expenses have gone up. And this, folks, has absolutely nothing to do with long-term care insurance. So do you have a dedicated pool of money for long-term care expenses for consideration when the wheels start falling off the bus? Now, because I've been doing this for 44 years, and because I have a lot of clients, my oldest client died last year. He was 102. He skied right up until age 100 in the Adirondacks, 99 to be exact. I've seen a lot of individuals that have had major, major events where they have needed to go for either assisted living, home care, or into a long-term care facility. Now, 90% of the people that I talk to about long-term care, most of them don't want to talk about it. All right? It's uncommon for people to walk in to the retirement planning group that already have a plan in place for long-term care. I'll say to them, what happens, Mr. Apple, if Mrs. Apple needs long-term care? He shakes his head. I'll ask Mrs. Apple, what happens if Mr. Apple needs long-term care? And she'll shake her head. Well, I'll take care of him. He'll take care of me, blah, blah, blah. Well, we all know that's unrealistic. That's not going to happen. It will happen for a while until the caregiver basically stresses out, has their own issues because of caregiving, and then there's no option where the person that needed the care will go in. And typically, within a short period of time, the other spouse has to go in also. Long-term care coverage today is going to range anywhere for assisted living, $8,000 to $9,000 a month. Long-term care is going to range somewhere between $18,000 and $22,000 a month. Insurers, right? Insurers, the people out there that are issuing these policies, the negative has been they have consistently increased the policies that were issued to make it almost impossible for people to pay, or some people think that they've done it on purpose to basically have the people walk away from the policies, especially if it was a policy that had lifetime benefit. Now, in New York State, we had a program called the New York State Partnership for Long-Term Care, which gave you dollar-for-dollar protection or total asset protection. Those policies are no longer issued because there's no insurance company that will issue it. It still exists. The New York State Partnership for Long-Term Care still exists. They still have offices. But they don't issue policies. They're basically taking care of the policies that were issued in the past. So the peak 65ers that are out there, we'll talk a little bit about how you're going to pay for this cost, because 7 out of 10 of you will need it. It's just a question how long you're going to need it for and what's the dollar amount. And how have you allocated your monies to protect some of them from a Medicaid spend down. You know, you do a Medicaid or an irrevocable trust, it's 60 months, 5 years from the time that you put the assets into the trust where technically the words that they use, you have no incidence of ownership. That means the assets are outside the reach of Medicaid spend down. A lot of people put their house in there. They'll put some non-qualified assets in there. They'll put their insurance policies in there. They'll put the camp in there, right? What you can't put in there is what? Your IRA. Some people don't put anything in there. Some people forget about it, which has happened. I've seen that happen. They do the trust, but then they forget to fund it. So, you know, this is not a fun topic to talk about, but it's a topic that you need to understand, because ROI, that return on investment that you got for years, especially on that IRA account, if you got a big IRA and you got to start spending $20,000 a month that's got to go to the long-term care facility, how much do you need to take out to net the 20? And then you got to pay tax on the $25,000 that you're taking out. Multiply 25,000 times, let's say the average is 3 years. That's almost $1 million. So we'll talk a little bit about that and how we navigate, how big of a bumper do you need for your retirement years to cover a long-term care event? Should you change your zip code? Certain states have different rules. What's protected? Is your home protected from a Medicaid spend down? Is your IRA? Certain states protect those assets. Certain states don't. So, you know, we've had clients that said, see you later, alligator. We're moving to another state, typically Florida, because Florida protects the IRA in the house from a Medicaid spend down. So you got to do some thoughtful planning in conjunction with your family, your financial team, and we'll discuss that when we come back. This is the Retirement Planning Show. I'm here with my very competent engineers, Katie and Dominic. I'll be right back after this quick break.
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3: From the 570 WSYR newsroom, I'm Anthony Panasiewicz. Investigators are still looking into what led to the death of an Ilion woman in an industrial accident on Thursday. Police say 45-year-old Heather Gantz was found unresponsive at the site of Titan Homes Development in Sangerfield in Oneida County. Gantz's cause of death is believed to be accidental. The cause of a fire that displaced three people in Syracuse last night is still under investigation. Fire crews say they responded around 11 o'clock to the home on East Willow Street and received reports some people may be trapped inside. The blaze was brought under control in about 25 minutes and sweeps found nobody inside. The three living there, though, are being assisted by the Red Cross. And the Jamesville Beach is open again as algal blooms recede from the town reservoir. All swimming was closed last Sunday and water was sampled until there were no toxins again near the beach, but the advisory was lifted on Friday. The DEC also received reports of algal blooms on Cayuga Lake, Otisco Lake, Casanova Lake, and more. Next update in 30 minutes, breaking news anytime. I'm Anthony Panasiewicz on Syracuse's breaking news, weather, and traffic station, News Radio 570 WSYR.
4: I'm Paul Stevens. Members of Congress weigh in on new U.S. military strikes against Iran in light of a crumbling ceasefire.
5: We're basically back at a point of negotiating from a position of strength, letting the Iranians know how it's going to be. And look, we tried to allow them to behave like a normal country. It seems to be beyond them to do that, so we're moving to Plan B.
4: Tennessee Republican Senator Bill Hagerty with Fox's Larry Kudlow. Maine Democratic U.S. Senate candidate Graham Platner stepping aside after a campaign plagued with scandal,
6: including an accusation from a former girlfriend that he sexually assaulted her, which he denies. Because he withdrew before Monday, his name will not appear on the November ballot. Democrats have until July 27th to name a replacement.
4: And that is Fox's Kristen Goodwin. And again, no firm word on who Platner's replacement may be. 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
7: Sunshine, a bit less humid this afternoon, the high 84. It'll be clear tonight, low 57. Sunny to partly cloudy for tomorrow, the high 84. Clear to partly cloudy for tomorrow night, low 61. And then partly sunny, a hot day on Monday, the high near 90. Partly sunny, breezy, a hot day on Tuesday, high Tuesday afternoon at 94. From the Stellar Roofing Weather Center, I'm Steve Williams.
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1: Hello, everybody. Welcome back to the Retirement Planning Show. If you have a question for Dave Kopeck regarding your retirement, you can call 315-421-9797. I'll say it again. That's 315-421-9797.
0: Back to you, Dave. Very nice. Thank you, Dominic.
1: Of course.
0: Very good.
1: Well, we want to make sure that we're helping people, right?
0: Yeah. Don't be bashful, folks. I don't bite.
1: He might snarl a little bit.
0: I did growl. This is funny. Want to hear a funny story?
1: I would love to.
0: Let's give you a little chuckle. The guy called my radio show. This is years ago. And he goes, after I used to be on from 8 to 9 on this one station. And he said he went in. He called in. And some personal stuff as far as what he was trying to achieve. He went to church. He walked into church and he sat in the pew, and the guy came up to me and says, "Hey, I heard you on Dave Kopeck's radio show today." I said, "Okay." I think there's some of that. People don't want their laundry out in public. You know what I mean?
1: Yeah. No, that makes sense.
0: Yeah.
1: The finances can feel pretty personal. So,
0: yeah.
1: But I think this show does a really good job of, like, you know, separating that and making sure you don't get too personal. So,
0: yeah.
1: You know, keep that in mind, folks, callers.
0: Be prepared. Have a plan. Be prepared. Have a plan. If there's anything that you can take from anything that we talk about, most individuals, their only problem is they don't have a plan. So if you don't have a plan, any destination will do, right?
1: Good advice.
0: You have no idea where you're going. Who cares? Like Dorothy and the Wizard of Oz, right?
1: Right.
0: But we want to make sure people have a plan. But, you know, the planning today is just so different than it was in the past, and it's the L word. And the L word is longevity, right? Because we're living longer, longevity has changed the dynamics of how, right, we age, and it's being redefined. So you need to start planning early for what you're going to do later in life. Extend your working life and delay retirement, which I talked a little bit about, because of peak 65. Have a more flexible working life with part-time work and breaks in between. We're starting to see a lot of seniors that are doing that. You know, I retired and I'm bored. I'm going to go back and I'm going to do something, you know, on a part-time basis. You know, 50 years ago, most Americans shared a common view of retirement. You left the 9-to-5 job, and you transition into what we call, quote unquote, what? Your golden years. And it was a period of roughly somewhere between 10 to 15 years, give or take a few. You'd live off your pension plan and you would enjoy life. Now, it's hard to say what retirement is because it could stretch possibly for 30 or more. And it involves a series of new and different chapters with the various types of things, from leisure, working on a part-time that I just talked about, and giving back to society. A lot of our clients like to give back to the communities that they live in, whether it's through their church, the hospital, organizations that they participate in. So the old model just doesn't work anymore, folks. The old model just doesn't work anymore. You know, when I started in the business in 1982, which doesn't seem possible, we didn't talk about long-term care planning. We didn't talk about legacy planning. We didn't talk about, you know, a lot of these topics as far as wealth transfer to the next generation. this is all new within the last 10 to 15 years. Family offices, fiduciary, you know, managing your assets. You know, if you think about it, you go back in time a little bit, last 10 to 15 years, these weren't conversations that we had. But what's happened over the last 30 years is the L word. Stents, bypass surgery, you know, surgery that extends our lives and actually probably makes it better for us to have quality of life. So I think most people are thinking around, you know, about growth. You know, I got to grow my assets in order for me to have the type of retirement that I wish in my retirement years. But the key word is longevity. Longevity. How long will you live? Decades? If I retire at 65 and live to 95, I got 3 decades to manage money. My next door neighbor is 98. You would think she's 65. My wife goes up and she does puzzles with her every Monday night in her house. She lives on a farm. I live in the country. I got a little gentleman's farm that I own. But the bottom line gets down to is that you would never know, if you looked at this woman, that she's the age of 98. That's more common than uncommon. So most people, right, save roughly what, 40 years? 25 to 65, let's just say. Got your fingers crossed, you're making the right decisions, you're allocating enough money. Most people say today you got to put anywhere from 10 to 15% of your money aside. Hopefully you got a match by your employer. But what's the problem? What's the giddy up? Well, the problem is that's the model that we have today for work. When you walk in the door and say, see you later, alligator, I'm out of here. They basically give you a handshake, slap on the back and say, thanks a lot for working here and enjoy your retirement and leisure. There's no pension. There's no golden watch. There's no health insurance for most of us, unless you work for a state or municipality. So when we say that things have changed and we talk about peak 65, 11,200 people turn to age 65 every day until the end of 2027. A lot of those people will continue to work because the fear of the unknown. The fear of the unknown. People get frightened. They get scared. Some people rejoice and they can't wait to walk out the door. Others get petrified. And under the current model, people retire, right? And they watch their nest egg for the last 30 or 40 years do what? Fluctuate. Go up and down, up and down, up and down. So they go into retirement, and depending if it's a bull or a bear, right? Is it a bull market? Is it a bear market? That makes individuals what? Nervous. Their knees are knocking. Because by the time you accumulate money for the last 30 or 40 years, it's probably a substantial nest egg. On average, 70 to 75% of individuals that come into RPG, there's two assets that make up that 70 or 75%. It's the equity in their home, and it's the assets that they build up in qualified plans. Now, the positive for the next generation after the boomers, X, Y, Z, G, Q, whatever the hell it is there's about $100 trillion of wealth that has been accumulated by the boomers or inherited by the boomers and also their accumulation that will pass on to the next generation. Greatest wealth transfer in the history of mankind. So there's a lot of comfort and security knowing, right? There's still more coming. There's still more coming. We're going to have a payload of money that's ultimately going to be transferred to our children and grandchildren. Now, the key is, are you going to talk to them about this wealth transfer? I've had people say, I don't want to tell them. I've had people say, well, I haven't had the discussion yet. Right? I think you should have the discussion because it's critical. If you're laying that kind of money on a kid's lap, $2, $3, $4, $5 million, you know, sometimes we put all the data and the information into e-money, and individuals see what the actual value is of their estate when you put it all together. Stocks that were in the savings, you know, in the safe deposit box, the equity in the home, the camp on the lake, their 401k, their IRAs, cash on the sidelines. And they go, oh my God, really? It's $4.5, $5 million. Yeah. That's how much wealth transfer is going to go if everything stays constant. Well, get hit by an alligator today when you're out swimming. That's how much money the kids are going to get. Now the question becomes, how do you want to give it to the kids? So we haven't been through this, folks. When I say that we haven't gone through this, this is conversations not only with your financial team, it's conversation with your legal and tax professionals. It's a conversation that mom and dad might end up having a little cat fight as far as who should get what and how much. And inside all of this is, what will your personal identity be when you walk out the door into retirement? We've got a lot of GE people, Generous Electric, here in the Capital District region, right? GE Schenectady, Niskayuna, where the research development is, and some of their smaller facilities throughout the Capital District region. A lot of your GE executives have a real hard time because they work morning, noon, and night. They're so dedicated. So when they go into retirement, they really have an identity crisis. Now what am I going to do? We'll talk a little bit about that when we come back. This is the Retirement Planning Show. We're talking about Peak 65. We'll be right back.

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0: New York. It was delicious.
1: Yeah, I'm really not big into carrot cake so much.
0: Oh, this one was good.
1: Carrot cake? I'll take your word for it.
0: Yeah. But I like red velvet, too.
1: We'll have to try carrot cake next time I get the opportunity. But no one in my family, like, makes carrot. You ever know anyone to make a carrot cake?
0: Yes.
1: Really?
0: Oh. Well, yeah, my mother-in-law.
1: I have a big family. I've never seen someone make a carrot cake.
0: Well, you know, it's like anything else. It's you got to take the time. Sometimes it's easy just to pick up the phone and order one, have it delivered.
1: Exactly.
0: Which is amazing to me. So you guys, your generation is going to see some. You and I just talked off air before we came back on, where our commercials now say always human on WGY and on WSYR.
1: Mm-hmm.
0: And I was always kind of scratching my head, why are they doing that? Why are they saying that? Well, the reason why we're doing it is because a lot of technology today is driven by robotics and with AI, where the people that are talking are actually not human. They're just programmed to talk a certain way. And that's going to become more prevalent as AI builds out. Not only as far as this industry, the radio industry, but also financial services. It's already happening in financial services. You know where you got these call centers and they're offshore?
1: Oh, yeah.
0: That will diminish, in my opinion.
1: Really?
0: Yeah, because you'll be able to have robots domestically here in the United States that, you know, AI robots that will basically answer basic questions like, where's my dividend? You know, how come I didn't get my distribution? Where is, my capital gains check? And, you know, the computer or the robot will basically digest it and spit it out, whatever the answer is. So you're going to see things. I've seen an amazing transformation in just the amount of years that I've been in this business. But you're going to see, your generation is going to see, I can't even imagine. We're just scratching the surface of this stuff.
1: I've already seen a lot of it. It's like scary how accurate it can get. Because even just 5 years ago, the difference of like, AI making videos and then AI making videos today. It's like you watch something today, you might not be able to tell if it's real or not. And it's kind of uncanny sometimes, but then when it's not, it's really, really flipping close to being human.
0: Yeah. Well, it is. It is. I mean, you can capture it. I mean, our business right now, if somebody's listening to the show and they have bad intentions, they could take my voice. And they could take my voice and they can record it and put it on AI and then call everyone in my office on Monday morning and say, go home, you're all fired.
1: Yeah. I got a quick story for you about that, actually.
0: All right.
1: I'll make it quick. I dated this girl and she said her Instagram got hacked. And she told me, like, hey, delete me and report this. Please report this, my old account. Yeah. And I looked at her old account and she's like, and I saw a video of her. This was like 4 years ago, before like the big blow up seemingly, but the technology was clearly there because there's videos of her promoting a product that I'd never heard her talk about. And I was like, did you do this for like money or something? And because it looked so real. And she goes, that's not me. Wow. She was like, that's not me at all. I'm like, what? And then it clicked. I'm like, that's an AI. I was like, what? Looked and sounded just like her vocal cadence and everything. Terrifying.
0: Yeah, we are doing codes now. You know, a certain code, a certain word that you're going to, in order for us to implement anything, you're going to have to tell us what that code is that you actually input. It's a secret code. Yeah. Well, you have to.
1: You got to be secure.
0: Yeah, you got to be secure.
1: It's kind of terrifying.
0: You know, Fidelity spends over $1 billion a year for cybersecurity. $1 billion, which is even hard to even comprehend. So, but all right, back to work here.
1: By all means.
0: As you can tell just by my conversation with Dominic, you know, we are living in an ever-changing landscape, not only as far as technology, financial services, and it's accelerating. It's not slowing down. And it will continue. And they say it will accelerate even quicker and faster as it grows traction. If that is the case, you got to ask yourself, right? What am I doing here? Right? Do I understand all of these ramifications for what I'm doing? You know, can I afford to retire at age 65, peak 65, which everybody says,

0: I'm waiting to retire because at 65, I can get my Medicare benefit, right? I hear that all the time. And then they reach 65 and they say, well, I don't think I got enough yet because my full retirement age for Social Security is until 67. So there's just a lot of variables. And those variables, in my opinion, will only get greater. They won't become less. So I would suggest to anyone out there that is concerned not only about their own personal retirement plan, if you're concerned about how do I build one out to facilitate all the things that needs to be discussed. The hardest one right now that we have to deal with is with blended families, bar none. Because blended families bring all sorts of complicated issues, such as monies that were brought into the marriage, monies that should be retained at the first death, monies that should go to the children by the first marriage, blah, blah, blah. So the old traditional path that we used to have, where you sat down with Billy and Susie, and Billy and Susie had been married for 35 or 40 years, is not the case anymore. Most of the individuals that come into RPG have had one or two marriages, and they have children by previous relationships, and now they're trying to fit all these pieces of the puzzle together in order to facilitate not only retirement income, wealth replacement for the surviving spouse, but also what's the legacy? How do I transfer wealth to my children or grandchildren? I want to make sure that something goes to them, that my wife or my husband doesn't get tied up with the pool boy or the waitress at the local gin mill, and away the money goes. And it sounds kind of crazy, right? But everybody knows someone that that has happened to, right? Things happen. So you got to dot your I's, cross your T's. That's why at the Retirement Planning Group, RPG, we're so much of an advocate of planning, getting a plan in place, understanding the plan, making sure your family's part of the plan. See, I'm a major advocate that your children should be part of this plan. They should understand why certain things are being transferred and how they should be retained. IRA assets, there should be a disclaimer on large IRA accounts because late in age, the surviving spouse is not going to need all that money. You want to disclaim a good portion of it and get it to the kids or the grandkids so they can basically get their hands on it, and it won't go to a nursing home or it won't be gobbled up in taxes. So to kind of summarize here, because I only got about a minute and a half left, I think. Is that right, Dominic?
1: About that, yeah.
0: About a minute and a half. You got to start thinking this out, right? You're going to have 30-plus years in retirement for a lot of us, and I think people should take the time to sit down and figure it out before they start making the decision, I'm walking out and I'm retiring. You're doing yourself a disservice in your family, I think, personally, that if you don't start this 3 to 5 years before you actually go into your retirement. Then you've got it in place, you know, the foundation is set, right? You know exactly what you've got. And you know, ultimately, what needs to get done in order to complete the plan. Now, we always say that every plan needs adjustments and modifications throughout your lifetime. That's fine. But as long as you got something in place, you got a baseline. That's what we call baseline income. You hear me talk about that all the time. But we had a great presentation out at the Drumlins. I almost fell and broke my face off the stage. I didn't realize I had three steps in front of me, and I almost went down and hit my head. But make a long story short, we try to educate and inform people. Then it's up to you to make a decision. Are you ready to move forward and build out a plan that facilitates what you want in your lifetime and then ultimately what you want to have done with your assets that you've accumulated? And if we can help you with that, like I said, we're out there Tuesday and Wednesday. We got a full schedule. I think we were going to meet with like 10 people, if I'm not mistaken, five and five, five on Tuesday, five on Wednesday. five appointments. Love to have the opportunity to sit down and have a chat with you. I think that we've got a great experience. I don't think anybody's an expert in this business, but I do know that I've got 44 years in the industry, and I got a pretty good idea, I think, how we put the plan together. So, listen, Dominic, thank you for everything.
1: Thank you, Dave.
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0: Okay. And we'll see you next week for another retirement planning show, If the Creek Don't Rise.

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3: From the 570 WSYR newsroom, I'm Anthony Panasowicz. Investigators are still combing through an Otisco man's account after they say they found several pictures of child pornography in him. Police say they found 30 images and videos on 39-year-old Luke Underwood's accounts for Google and charged him with promoting a sexual performance of a minor and possessing the files. Underwood was a substitute bus driver with the Tully Central School District but hasn't been employed there for about 2 years. Investigators are still looking into what led to the death of an Ilion woman in an industrial accident on Thursday. Police say 45-year-old Heather Gantz was found unresponsive at the site of the Titan Homes development in Sangerfield in Oneida County. Gantz's cause of death is believed to be accidental. And a boy is recovering in the hospital, and 3 other children were detained in an apparent stabbing in front of an Auburn Wegmans. Police say it happened around 7:30 in the morning on Friday and were directed to a nearby home on Osborne Street, where 3 children were detained for their alleged involvement. Next update in 30 minutes. Breaking news anytime. I'm Anthony Panasowicz on Syracuse's breaking news, weather, and traffic station, News Radio 570 WSYR.
4: Even more threats. I'm Paul Stevens, Fox News. President Trump threatening a massive military response. He says if Iran acts on calls to assassinate him, a U.S. fleet led by 2 aircraft carriers is reported to be moving near Iran following days of renewed fighting.
5: Over the last 2 nights, it was pretty quiet. A third round of American strikes did not happen. President Trump calling these strikes retribution for Iran's attacks on those 3 commercial ships in the Strait of Hormuz. And the Iranian response, well, it's about what you'd expect during the state funeral of the late Ayatollah.
6: Down with USA!
7: USA! 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
7: USA!
8: USA! Mad, mad America! Mad, mad Israel! Mad!
5: With the ceasefire over, the White House has a new list of demands from Iran when it comes to the Strait of Hormuz.
4: And that is Fox's Lucas Tomlinson in Tel Aviv. And to that end, forces are gathering as the president issues a deadline for Tehran to publicly renounce any attacks in the Strait of Hormuz. Rounds of heavy rain triggering flash flood threats all throughout the heartland and the south. This after Missouri declared a state of emergency Friday as severe flooding swamped parts of the state. Fox meteorologist Adam Klotz.
9: What a scary situation across Missouri. They saw in some of those communities on the high end as much as a foot of rain from Thursday. Really into Friday when all that was coming down. We're still tracking a risk of some flooding as we move through the weekend. Now, that's shifted a little farther off towards the east. This morning, we're seeing at least some flooding, flood alerts, flood warnings there across portions of southern Illinois, getting into Kentucky. So really along the Ohio River Valley, those are the areas where that rain is going to continue to come down. We've got a frontal boundary that's just kind of draped across that region, a whole lot of humidity there, and these storms are just one after another after another. When you start to see these storms train, that is when these rainfall totals can start to get really high.
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10: Sunshine, a bit less humid this afternoon, the high 84. It'll be clear tonight, low 57. Sunny to partly cloudy for tomorrow, the high 84. Clear to partly cloudy for tomorrow night, low 61. And then partly sunny, a hot day on Monday, the high near 90. Partly sunny, breezy, a hot day on Tuesday, high Tuesday afternoon at 94. From the Stellar Roofing Weather Center, I'm Steve Williams.
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11: Welcome in, ladies and gentlemen. This is the 2026 summer edition of Woo-hoo! The Local Show. Yay! Almost to the dog days. I'm your host, Tom Sokosho Jr., along with my friend and co-host, Steve Roberts. 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
12: I like that.
11: Turning Syracuse into the ultimate hub for work, life, and new opportunities. We're broadcasting from the Zoe Advertising Studios, brought to you by Victory in Motion, the home of knee repair, not knee replacement. And you can see us on YouTube. Just look up Zoe Advertising. Back at it again. It's Steve Roberts, all variety show right here.
12: Sure, Tom. Whatever you say, Tom.
11: Well, now that summer's in full swing, I'm sure that bass season is set to go. So have you been catching anything?
12: Yeah, actually, this last weekend, I caught a couple beauties, actually.
11: Beauties,
12: now, my dad used to get his limit. I haven't become that guy. He would get five, and he'd be all set, and he'd be all done.
11: Yeah, right.
12: But we got got a big one that was, it was so big when I was cleaning it was like, wow, this is big.
11: Yeah,
12: you know, but it was fat. A couple bass, 18-19 inches for a smallmouth. Yeah, big, but they're thick.
13: Smallmouth or large?
12: Smallmouth.
13: Yeah,
12: smallmouth. And nice. So yes, and they're in the fridge or in the freezer. I usually froze those because
11: good.
12: Yeah,
11: so well then eat your protein and
12: we kind of drift and then we kind of fish and then we kind of take a swim and we get hot and it's that kind of stuff.
11: Very so nice.
12: Summer is here and I like
11: the life of leisure. There you go. Well, we've got a great show for you all packed up today. It's going to be Dr. Mark Petropoli on, and we're going to speak to him all about Victory in Motion. That's what he owns. It's the home of knee repair, not knee replacement. A lot of people finding relief doing it his way. And we'll get the whole scoop on that. Annette Peters stops by. She's the owner of Syracuse Boat Tours. And we'll figure out what it is that she's doing and where she's cruising. And then Ryan Zlomek stops by, owner and operator of the Skillshot Pinball Arcade and Event Center, or Event Space. I don't know him particularly. I went on the website a little bit, so that's going to be an interesting thing. We're going to learn together about his business. Jerome Snyder, he's going to talk things creepy crawly and how to avoid having them all around your house. He's the owner of Pestmaster Syracuse. Lauren Cochin is the president of the MOST Museum of Science and Technology. Then Billy Brill will stop by. He's an account manager at the Red Cross. And Carlo Pavone, the owner of Pavone's Pizza, is going to be here.
12: Tom's smiling.
11: Well, it just so many things revolve around Pavone's.
12: It's true.
11: Not just the great pizza, but, you know, that time of life.
12: Oh, my gosh. When the malls were hopping.
11: Do
12: you want thin or thick?
11: Yeah,
12: you
11: know, it's beautiful.
12: Yes, it's probably your good cousin, stuff. Too, probably.
11: Yeah, Carol. Imagine. I think we know some people.
12: I'm
11: common.
12: Sure you do.
11: Dr. Mark Petropoli, also Italian. We probably are cousins as well. Owner of Victory in Motion, home of knee repair, not knee replacement. How are you doing?
13: Great. Let's keep talking about pizza and fishing.
11: Yeah, well, you know, you look fantastic. It seems like every time I see you, you lose a little weight, and you're thin, you're lean and mean. My grandfather Sokosho used to say he was lean and mean. So, yeah, you look, but you're not so mean, probably, to your patients at least.
13: I don't know as though I've lost weight either.
12: Really? You used to be a runner?
13: I am a runner.
12: Still doing it. I know you did bike stuff, though, too, right?
13: Mostly running.
11: Yeah.
13: I run 7 marathons and trying to get into the London Marathon next.
11: Really?
12: Yeah. Know somebody, or how's that work?
13: No. I'm going to probably try to have to raise money, but even that you have to apply for.
11: Do you have to qualify? Is that a qualification thing?
13: No, it's like a lottery, but that was already expired, and So I am going to try to raise money for them.
12: And why do you want to do that?
13: Because I love it.
12: Yeah. Isn't running, doesn't it just beat on your joints? Isn't like people that were either carried extra weight or were runners, aren't they more prone to have repairs or challenges in their joints?
13: Well, nobody, there's no evidence at all that running in and of itself will cause arthritis. But if someone has really bad arthritis, it might not be the best exercise for you, but that depends. First, we got to figure out what exactly the underlying issue is. And even some people with arthritis, we get back to running if that's what they really, really want to do. And when you're a runner, it's really, really hard to go to some other type of exercise. It's very difficult to switch over, and I can speak to that for myself. So I usually give my doctor advice, and then I give my runner advice, and nice. Sometimes they're different.
12: So that whole race walking thing, that always looked like the weirdest thing in the world. They're all like kind of waddling, Tom. You know, you're what's that all about?
11: Fast-paced walking.
13: Yeah. I know nothing about
12: that. You know what I'm talking about? You see
13: that? Yeah, I know, it's weird. I know what you're talking about, but I don't really know. I don't participate in that, so I don't know a lot about it.
11: Did you run in high school?
13: No, interestingly, I played soccer, played golf, but I... when I was in college, most of my roommates were on the track team. Mm-hmm. So I kind of was around running all the time, and I took it up. And now I'm the only one who runs. None of those guys run anymore. It's crazy. Awesome. None of them.
11: I used to run in high school over at CBA, and we'd have to run all those hills over there, Genesee and everything.
13: Cross country.
11: Yeah. And, well, I ran just regular track. You know, I was a sprinter, but we had to do our road work. And one of the tricks that we did in the winter, because we ran all season long, was putting socks on our hands. So you didn't wear gloves, because when you have your individual fingers, they would tend to get freezing cold, so you would put your socks over it, your tube socks, and walk around. So you'd see all these people.
12: We just did that because we were poor.
11: Yeah, but
13: I was going to say, that's a lot less expensive.
12: Now
13: the gloves that they have are incredible. Are amazing.
12: So you mentioned arthritis. How big a player is arthritis in this whole world of joint replacement and everything?
11: Yeah, and do you have to be predisposed to getting arthritis, or can you get arthritis from doing bad things?
13: Those are a lot of questions, but they're all... The answer to your questions, Tom, are yes. You can be predisposed, but sometimes you can do bad things and get injured or tear your ACL or have an injury playing sports that predisposes you to getting arthritis. Or, you know, people who are overweight tend to have a little bit more arthritis. People who tend to eat poorly, have an inflammatory diet, tend to be more prone to arthritis. Mm-hmm. But there is some genetics to it. Doesn't guarantee that if your mom had it, you're going to have it. But there are some genetics involved as well. So some people are a little more predisposed than other people. And that's the whole point, like trying to prevent arthritis, getting people in proactively, so losing the weight, getting on the anti-inflammatory diet, strengthening your muscles. Your muscles are your main shock absorber. So people think that, oh, you just treat old people or whatever. Well, when I first started out, people thought you're a sports medicine doctor, you're only treating young people. So it's changed as my career has. But the goal is to get people to the more proactive versus reactive. Instead of treating people after the fact, we're really trying to treat people beforehand, and that's the harder part to do, but we still do it. We get people who come in and they want to prevent, and we still have those type of people. We have people who want to get better at sports, prevent injuries, performance enhancement, and we can still do that as well, in addition to treating after the fact.
12: So what you eat affects arthritis. Is that what you're saying? So what should you not eat?
11: Well, we should wait and...
12: Oh, well, you know what?
13: We'll tease them.
12: Yeah. We'll tease them. So
11: if you want to hear about the foods that you're not supposed to eat, or the foods that you can eat to be more lubricated, so to speak,
12: we'll do that.
11: Stick around.
12: So Dr. Petropoli, Victory in Motion, the home of knee repair, not knee replacement, and a whole bunch of other things. Let's talk to you on the next set after the break here on The Local Show.
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15: Little Haiti, Little India, Little Malta or Manila, Little Mexico, couple of Little Mexicos, Little Odessa, I don't know what the hell that is, Little Palestine, Little Pakistan, Little Poland, Little Bengali, Little Ukraine, and Little Yemen. No Little Italy, are you stupid? If you were to say to somebody who's not from New York, so when you think about New York, tell me like one community that really stands out that's ethnic. You might say Chinatown. And you're certainly going to say Little Italy. I mean, so if he's not going to lose or not going to be launched out of office after one term by the fact that he's trying to meet with Iranian officials during a war with Iran, maybe this will do it. The story goes from the New York Post. Mayor Zoran Mamdani defended his controversial map of immigrant enclaves across the Big Apple, saying more communities would be added after notably admitting the famed Little Italy, as well as Jewish and Irish communities. Ah, the Jews. Oh, those Irish, whatever. They're not Yemeni enough. They're not Pakistani enough. They're not Palestinian enough. The map titled New York Immigrant Enclaves identified 30 immigrant communities with numbered flags across the five boroughs. It's clearly not an exhaustive list of the more than 200 ethnic conclaves, his honor said in an unrelated press conference on Friday today. Quote, we're going to be making additional changes in the future to reflect that, including Little Italy. The promise came a day after the city council's Italian caucus, even though there was one, which has all Republican members, accused the Democrats' administration of erasing Italian-Americans, calling the map incomplete at best and insulting at worst. The controversial map resurfaced earlier this week on social media, sparking backlash for the young administration. Mamdani tried on Friday today to hang the embarrassment on former Mayor Eric Adams. Quote, this map was originally created by the prior administration in 2023, and when we inherited it, we added a few additional neighborhoods, Mamdani said. But the Adams-era mayor's office on immigrant affairs never made a map at all. The story says they produced a series of detailed illustrations, one for 27 of the city's immigrant communities as part of the annual Immigrant Heritage Week. Each Adams era illustration depicted a community in detail, rendering local churches, markets, restaurants, cultural landmarks by hand, and credited the residents who contributed to it. The Mamdani administration chunked the communities Adams celebrated into one bland citywide map labeled New York City Immigrant Enclaves and selectively added only three more communities, Little Egypt, Little Palestine, and Little Senegal. Imagine that. What? Those are the three he added? Shut up. I added. Mamdani stripped out the art, only listing transit stops for each neighborhood and deepened the self-inflicted controversy by not even being accurate on those. Mamdani's map entry from Chinatown to Manhattan lists the M train as stopping at Canal Street, even though the M does not stop there. The Adams administration illustration for Chinatown and Manhattan also listed the M train as the stopping at Canal Street, but the Mamdani administration took the error even further, rendering it the phantom Canal Street M in brown rather than the orange that officially designates the M. Okay, we're into the weeds here on that. But what's the bottom line? The guy's only looking out for his own. And his own are people that believe that Iran is great, theocracy there is great, Uganda's great, only Muslims are great. The city is or reflects everybody, but got to understand, Italians are looked at as white. That's the problem. That's the problem. Irish are white. Jews can be several races, but generally speaking, they're seen as white or Middle Eastern. Mamdani didn't want to play that game because he doesn't like Jews. And I can say that without any qualification. If you believe in the Iranian theocracy, you do not like Jewish people. It's kind of simple. 833-JOE-PAGS, 833-563-7247, joepags.com. Keep in mind, when you've got people like this guy taking high office in these major cities in the United States, when you've got people like this and the DSA idiot in Colorado and others that are moving up the ranks, let's see what they're going to throw into the race in Maine, for God's sakes. Is this what you want the country to look like? Separating us and ignoring some people because they're too white? Too Anglo, as they would say in Texas? Is that what it is? Or maybe should we celebrate the entire city and everybody who makes it up? This guy is slowly but surely, and not even that slowly, trying to make it what he wants it to be, which is Uganda with the benefits of being New York City. Man, I would suggest that instead of trying to change every place you go to look like and act like the place where you left, go back to where you left. It still exists. Uganda is still there. Go that ass back. New York, you got to do better. I'm actually kind of embarrassed over what New York did in electing this guy. 833-JOE-PAGS, 833-563-7247, joepags.com. We come back, an honor for our friend John Rich, given by the President of the United States. Stay here. Coming right back.
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15: It's a Free Speech Friday. Glad to have you along for the ride. Thanks. I appreciate you stopping by. It is the Joe Pag Show. Lots going on, lots to get to, lots to talk about. John Rich is a great guy. He's been looking out for homeowners, property owners. I know that somebody's trying to take something because of development somewhere in Tennessee, near where he lives. I know that eminent domain is a real issue for him. You know, those who own land, that's like the epitome of success, when you can go and buy something and own it and work hard for it and keep it and you know, tend to it. Well, John Rich was bestowed an honor by the president. And Sam, this does, I mean, this is some position that I don't know even existed, but it's basically him looking out for landowners, isn't it?
31: Yes, sir.
15: Now let's find out more from our friend John Rich.
0: this country, there are landowners, farmers, ranchers, homeowners who have been treated very egregiously and are currently being treated very egregiously by state governments, local governments, utility companies. It's pretty much across the map. And
15: by the way, he's been named the USDA American Landowners Envoy, which I guess means that he'll be the go-between between landowners and overwieldy, you know, government. I'm not sure. Sam, is there a reason why the guy that we got this from put President Trump underneath it with a smile?
1: I don't know. It's so annoying.
15: What is that? All right, here's more from John Rich.
0: President Trump wanted someone to step into a role to put up a defense around the American landowner. You know, being a landowner is a tenet of being an American. It's why people moved to this country in the first place. And so I take the job very seriously. I'm able to work with Secretary Rollins, Administrator Zeldin, and others in the cabinet positions and really build a strong defense on behalf of our landowners around this country.
2: Well, when Secretary of Agriculture Brooke Rollins issued a statement on your appointment to this role, she said, America's farmers, ranchers, and landowners are among the greatest stewards of our nation's resources and the backbone of our rural communities. John Rich has long been a champion for rural America, and I look forward to working alongside him as we continue fighting for the people who feed, fuel, and clothe our nation. So you've already started the discussion with these landowners. What do they tell you is the biggest challenges that they face today?
0: Well, the main challenge they have is that they have no way to fight. You know, they can't go to court and pay for their own counsel to fight a state government. Right now in upstate New York, that's probably the biggest situation we have, that Governor Kathy Hochul has redefined what is prime farmland against the USDA directives. And by doing so is allowing foreign countries to come in and not put in thousands of acres of solar panels, try hundreds and thousands of square miles of solar panels in upstate New York, which all of upstate New York is some of the most prime farmland in America.
15: Most people don't know that. Upstate New York is beautiful. It's very farmlandish. You've got mountains up there. It's just beautiful land. I mean, people think New York, you think New York City. It's a lot of farmland. And think about it. You've got some idiot governor. She's an idiot. Who decides that I'm going to reclassify the land so that somehow they can use it for solar farms, which are not really farms. Calling them solar farms is dumb. It's just ugly solar stuff that doesn't really even work that well. It isn't very efficient. It doesn't make any sense. I'm glad that he's calling her out.
0: And so we're protecting people like that all the way down to solo farmers in southwestern Illinois. There's a conversation I'm having right now about a road being put through a lady's farm. She's had it for over a century. So the job is far and wide. Casey Murphy in Arizona, the Kings in Washington State. This is a nationwide problem. Secretary Rollins she's one tough character. She's an actual country girl who actually cares about landowners. This administration is different than the ones in the past. They're actually listening. USDA.gov/lawfare. USDA.gov/lawfare. If your land is under attack, fill out a report. We review those reports every single week, and we take action.
2: You know,
15: it's so cool because when you've got something like this happening from the administration, by the way, I've not met Secretary Rollins. She was on the show a long time ago, but she was actually at the Kerrville event that Sam and I went to last year. We didn't have time to say hello. We said hello to a bunch of other people. Look at my camera. I don't know what the hell it's doing, but it's zooming in, it's zooming out. I move my hand around. Look at this. Hey, how you doing?
1: Hey, he's following you.
15: I had no idea what was doing that, but there you go. But she's like a big old country girl. Now she's not big, like heavy, but she's tall. She's like probably 5'10", 5'11". And you could tell that she's not here to mess around. You could tell that she's here to get some stuff done. But think about it. Calling President Trump a fascist and an authoritarian and a dictator and everything else. Why would a dictator, authoritarian, or a fascist be on the side of private property ownership of those who own land? He would want to take that up, sort of like what Kathy Hochul's trying to do, sort of like what they do in all places run by idiots from the left, selling it to Chinese, you know, nationals. It, to me, it's very, very clear. But if you keep accusing somebody of doing something that you're doing, you accuse somebody else of it, it gets the heat off of you. Is this for dramatic effect? What is this camera doing? What the hell?
1: I kind of like it. Come not going to lie. It's cool. Keep it.
2: I could just hear the passion in your voice when it comes to helping out these landowners and representing them and addressing the challenges that they face today, John. And I know that one of the biggest issues is policymaking from Washington in rural America, right? When you're not on the ground, you don't see what all these farmers and landowners are truly dealing with. It's tough to legislate in Washington and get it right. So I know one of your biggest roles is to help the representation in the federal policymaking, and I know that is one of the big goals of the Trump administration.
0: Well, I know how spotlights work. I've had a few aimed at me in my life, and this is my opportunity to spin that spotlight around and put it on these situations so the federal government can take a clear look. You know, we've got farmers and ranchers out there that say, I'm no good with social media. I say, you know what? It doesn't matter. Flip your iPhone around, show us what's going on in your area, and post that to social media. There's a young lady named Alex Fasulo in upstate New York. Short of her posting videos on X and YouTube, I would have never have known about what Governor Hochul was doing up there with Chinese solar panels being routed through Spain and Canada on Amish and Mennonite farms, family farms. It was all because a farmer had the guts to take that video and put it out there. So
15: I'm glad John's in this role. I think it's the right guy for the right role. And he's been advocating, whether he had the title or not, been advocating for this for a long time. And I'm glad that he's the guy who's in charge of it. When we come back, going to be part one with Louis Gohmert, former District 1 Republican, great state of Texas. Going to break down a lot of information, including Iran, what do you do now, including the 14th Amendment battle in the Supreme Court and more. Keep it here. Coming back.
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5: From the 570 WSYR newsroom, I'm Anthony Panasiewicz. Investigators are still combing through an Otisco man's accounts after they say they found several pictures and images of child pornography on his Google account. Police say they found 30 images and videos on 39-year-old Luke Underwood's accounts and have charged him with promoting the sexual performance of a child in possessing the files. Underwood was a substitute bus driver for the Tully Central School District, but hasn't been employed there for 2 years. The Jamesville Beach is open again as algal blooms recede from the town reservoir. All swimming was closed last Sunday, and water was sampled until there were no toxins again near the beach, but the advisory was lifted on Friday. And the cause of the fire that displaced 3 people in Syracuse late Friday night is still under investigation. Fire crews today responded around 11 o'clock to the home on East Willow Street and received reports some people may be trapped inside. They brought the blaze under control in about 25 minutes, and sweeps found nobody inside. Next update in 30 minutes. Breaking news anytime. I'm Anthony Panasiewicz on Syracuse's Breaking News, Weather and Traffic Station, News Radio 570 WSYR.
6: Fox News. I'm Carmen Roberts. President Trump warns Iran that 1,000 missiles are locked and loaded if it succeeds in its threat to assassinate him.
7: Today, Iran's supreme leader said on state TV that avenging his father must take place. At the funeral of the late Ayatollah, flags were seen reading, quote, kill Trump.
6: Fox's Alex Hogan. President Trump's given Tehran until today to publicly declare the Strait of Hormuz is open and renounce attacks on commercial ships. Apple sues OpenAI, accusing it of stealing trade secrets.
8: The suit says the theft of Apple's trade secrets by the maker of ChatGPT was part of a coordinated pattern of misconduct at an institutional level.
6: Fox's Lisa Lacera. Apple claims that OpenAI coached departing employees on how to take secrets and avoid suspicion. 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
30: 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Weather.
10: Sunshine, a bit less humid this afternoon, the high 84. It'll be clear tonight, low 57. Sunny to partly cloudy for tomorrow, the high 84. Clear to partly cloudy for tomorrow night, low 61. And then partly sunny, a hot day on Monday, the high near 90. Partly sunny, breezy, a hot day on Tuesday, high Tuesday afternoon at 94. From the Stellar Roofing Weather Center, I'm Steve Williams.
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0: There's an awful lot going on, and when I want to talk about what's happening legislatively or through common sense, or if I want to get a good laugh, I try to get with this guy. It is former U.S. Representative Louie Gohmert. Louie, it's good to see you again, brother. It's been a while. How are you?
1: Well, as far as I know, I'm fine, Joe. Always good to be with you.
0: Well, I agree. You're perfectly fine. Let's talk about a lot of what's going on in this country. And I want to start with something that's kind of a hot button for our side. For 4 years of Biden, you and I and everybody else that we like on our side, conservative Americans, said Biden is not all there. Biden is cognitively not ready to go. Physically, he can't get the job done. This isn't okay. Why are you hiding this from us? And Louie, I can't help but notice that we haven't seen or heard from Mitch McConnell in weeks and weeks and weeks. And the last report we had was the 911 call said there was a cardiac arrest. They were using CPR. The man was unconscious. And now we've got two or three Republicans saying, yeah, I talked to him. He's fine. He's really engaged in the Senate actions. He's really engaged in what's important to Kentuckians. Louie, I mean, what's good for the goose should be good for the gander. I mean, I have no problem calling out my side if we're not getting the straight story. What do you think's going on here?
1: Well, I don't know what's going on because, nobody has been able to get in and actually get a video or an audio actually talking to him.
0: Right.
1: And, if he is really recovering, then, we hope and pray for the best.
0: Right.
1: The whole thing is really kind of strange, though. You know, we did see him having a period of difficulty where, you know, he was freezing up in the past. So we don't know. You're right. We need to be the same with regard to both Republicans and Democrats. But this is such a critical time, and we don't have a lot of extra seats with regard to Republicans in the Senate. And there is so much critical that needs to be done. Now, the House, I know you're so on top of things, but the House of Representatives is the only federal body where you cannot be a part of it unless you're elected. So you can't have anybody appointed to ever be in the House.
0: Right.
1: Whereas in the Senate, and Joe, I haven't looked at it. States determine whether a governor appoints the replacement or whether they elect a replacement, but they can have a real quick election if that's the way it goes.
0: Yeah.
1: Or if their constitution allows them to have a governor appointed, then that's the way they can go. But they can get a real quick replacement if that's necessary. But it's all the cloak and dagger is what's so strange about the situation with Mitch McConnell.
0: Well, I have looked into it. In Kentucky, it is a special election. So what has to happen is McConnell would have to leave the Senate before August 3rd. That's why I think they're dragging their feet. I don't think they want to. And then there would be an election. The special election date would be set by Beshear, but he doesn't get to select who it is. So it could very easily be another Republican. Lou, yeah. I brought this up the other day on my show, and the phones went nuts. They melted down, and people started going nuts on X. What should we do to ensure that cognitively people who represent a state in the House or in the Senate are there? Cognitively, physically, they are. I mean, Dianne Feinstein died in office. God bless her. Some guy from Houston died in office. People are dying in office all over the place. I don't want to put an age limit because somebody can be 92 and still be cognizant, but shouldn't there be a test of some sort?
1: Well, you could have a requirement that the physician of the Capitol, the attending physician of the Capitol, do an examination, just like you have the attending physician of the White House do a test and give a report. You could have that kind of requirement, and if somebody is missing for a certain time, you might be able to do that. And we did have a Democrat that was in the Senate for, and he was over 100 years old. He was missing most of the hearings. He was missing most of the votes.
0: Right.
1: And I ran into one of his staffers one time, and I said, you know, your boss misses the votes. He misses the hearings. Why is he even still in the Senate?
0: Right.
1: And he said, well, he explained that to us one day. He said it was because he was good at math. And I said, you'll have to explain. He said, well, he explained. He said he had done the math, and if he leaves the Senate, he would be one of 40 or 50 patients for one nurse. And if he stays in the Senate, he'll have 50 nurses taking care of him.
0: Wow.
1: And thinking, holy cow, that's not the purpose of the Senate.
0: It's not the job.
1: To have 50 nurse mates for one patient. But,
0: wow.
1: But that was a Democrat in the Senate that lived to over 100. And he refused to ever back off and let somebody in that would do a better job.
0: You still have great connections in the House and Senate in Congress. Is anybody telling you anything about what's going on here? Because today there was some enterprising reporter is taking video of a flooring company going inside of Mitch McConnell's home. They're replacing the flooring. Why? What happened on the floor? You know what I mean, Lou? We're supposed to be the transparent people.
1: A lot of things. My friend Brett Guthrie from Kentucky, you know, a representative, has said he's not sure that Mitch is in D.C. now.
0: Wow.
1: And he doesn't have to be. If I were having problems, I would want to be in a hospital in Texas and not in D.C.
0: 100%.
1: If you're shot or something like that, then there's hospitals in D.C. that are really good at taking care of that stuff. But otherwise, I'd rather be in a hospital in Texas. But so that's not a problem, but it would be good to know where he is. And, you know, much has been made of his wife. She's beautiful. She's smart and really elegant. Delight to talk to, Ling Chao. Going to China, you know, right after he started having these problems. So I don't know. They're just, it's a bit of an enigma, Joe.
0: Right. And all they have to do is just clear it up for us. It'd be very simple to say, here's what's really going on. It's Louis Gohmert, former U.S. representative, you were a Supreme Court judge here in Texas, weren't you?
1: Well, I was Chief Justice of an Intermediate Court of Appeals.
0: Gotcha.
1: And before that, I was a district judge for about a decade, trying felony cases, including death penalty cases and major civil litigation. So
0: I want to bring up the law.
1: I was a litigator for years.
0: Yeah, I want to bring up the law because you and I think, agree that the 14th Amendment is pretty clear. You added the subject to the jurisdiction thereof. It was Senator Howard from Michigan. He added that because we didn't want foreign nationals who had an allegiance to another country to have to become citizens of the United States by simply having children. The 14th Amendment was obviously to make sure that that slaves, former slaves, the children and grandchildren of slaves all got citizenship. It didn't even apply to Indians, American Indians at the time.
1: That's right.
0: So what exactly do you think goes in the mindset of a John Roberts or an Amy Coney Barrett when they decide, well, no, the original meaning of this was everybody gets to be a citizen?
1: I think in the mindset of John Roberts, since the Obamacare decision, it became clear he became the most political chief justice we've had since Taney wrote the Dred Scott decision.
0: Right.
1: So that's what goes in, is my opinion. That's what.
0: Well, if you don't mind, let's stop there and let's explain that to the audience. John Roberts saw a law that President Obama said was going to be a fee or a fine, and then he made it a tax, which is legal under the Constitution. Did John Roberts literally change the legislation? Obamacare?
1: Yes, actually he did. He changed some wording of the legislation, but actually, all right, if you want to get into that.
0: Yeah, please. Let's go down the rabbit hole because people are confused by it.
1: All right. Well, then if you really want to go down that trail.
0: Yes.
1: At page, you cannot file a lawsuit over a federal tax unless the tax has already been implemented and you have been assessed that tax and you have paid that tax.
0: Okay.
1: Otherwise, you do not have standing
0: because nobody's been harmed yet, right? Because there's no harmed harmed party.
1: And the court has no jurisdiction, so you don't have standing. They don't have jurisdiction.
0: Gotcha.
1: So the court first had to go through and discuss that: is this a tax or is it a penalty? Because if it's a tax, plaintiff doesn't have standing. We don't have jurisdiction. So by page 14, Robert has gone through all of that discussion. Well, the Obama administration says it's a penalty, not a tax. Congress says it's a penalty, not a tax. And so by page 14 of the opinion, you can go read it. He says, so clearly it is a penalty. It's not a tax. Since it's not a tax, the plaintiff has standing and we have jurisdiction. So now we'll move to the merits of the lawsuit. And 40 pages later, he eventually gets, he goes through and says, well, this doesn't apply, that doesn't apply. But because what this is truly a tax,
0: wow,
1: then it is constitutional, and therefore Congress could, yeah.
0: So he contradicts himself in his own opinion.
1: Oh, yeah, big time.
0: Why do you think he does that? He's trying to make his mark on history? Why does he do that?
1: I asked Justice Scalia that question. We had breakfast and lunch a few times, and I said, you know, clearly he started to write his opinion. And Justice Roberts is a fantastic writer. He writes beautifully, and when you're a judge, justice, you have seminars, you have people teaching you how to write, and he writes great when it comes to opinions. But on that opinion, it was one of the poorest written opinions, and it was clear he started one way and then started trying to turn it around and go the other way. And then it was just, it was poorly done. And I said to Justice Scalia, clearly he changed course. What made him change course?
0: Right.
1: And he said, yeah, well, you've seen the rumors, and I don't betray confidences, but word got back to our inner sanctum, yeah, that if we struck down the Obamacare law, that millions and millions of Americans would die without health insurance, and it would be our fault, and Roberts would go down as the most political Chief Justice since Chief Justice Taney wrote the Dred Scott decision.
0: Wow.
1: And
0: he believed that? Because, Louis, as it is, he's going down as one of the most political ever already because of what he did.
1: Because of what he did. That made him the most political Chief Justice in history. And I said, well, so how does that message from the White House get into the inner sanctum? And he said, I can't say that. You know, I can't violate that. I said, yeah. He said, but you can figure it out. And I said, well, yeah, I sure can.
0: Yeah.
1: Well, you know how I did that. Obama got the word through the people he appointed to the Supreme Court, said, tell these people in your private meetings that this is what'll happen. And that was what changed Roberts' opinion. And if you go back,

0: political chief justice since Chief Justice Taney wrote the Dred Scott decision.
1: Well, was it an amazing description and explanation? It's Louis Gilmore, for those of you listening, those of you watching,
0: well, you
1: can
0: asked,
1: see who it is.
0: Well,
1: I did,
0: you.
1: And I'm glad that you did it, but I want to expand upon that just a little bit. I want to stay on Obamacare for a second. The premise of Obamacare, as you know, was a lie. They said 45 million Americans didn't have insurance. That was a lie because 15 million of those were illegal aliens. So get those off immediately. Now you have 30 million. Young people in America chose not to get their own health insurance because they wanted to buy a BMW or a condo. So get them off of there. They'll get the freedom not to buy it. That left about 10 or 15 million Americans that were underinsured. But Lou, I think I learned this from you. People in this country who are uninsured have the ability to get Medicaid or other services, just never signed up for it. So Obamacare taking over a sixth of the economy of this country was a complete lie. It wasn't necessary. And the lie that got back to Roberts that you just explained, it made him change his ruling mid-stroke, which doesn't make any sense. So this thing was a boondoggle to begin with, wasn't it?
0: Right. It sure was. And but then since then, once he chose the I wish he had chosen the path less taken, the road less taken, but he took the broad political road, and he's been sold out ever since. And he takes the political path, and he did here. He did on the election cases of 2020, and he did on this birthright citizenship. And I'll give you a good example. You
1: please.
0: Can, and I've still got my old ways. You know, I tag and flag and highlight. And
1: I love it.
0: But Thomas and Alito do such a great job of calling him out on it. So Roberts quotes one little quote from Senator Trumbull, who is a leading proponent of the 14th Amendment, is Trumbull talking about the subject to the jurisdiction hereof. And Thomas says, to the contrary, Senator Trumbull explained that the Civil Rights Act was written to avoid the very misunderstanding. The act said not subject to any foreign power instead of owing allegiance to the United States, precisely because temporary visitors owed a partial allegiance to the United States. And Trumbull did not want anyone to mistakenly conclude that the act included the children of temporary visitors. He put subject to the jurisdiction thereof so that it would not include temporary visitors. And another thing that Alito and Thomas had really lit him up for, Thomas says this has been the law for 140 years.
1: Right.
0: And he's going back to 1890, the Wong decision, and he is wrong about the Wong decision.
1: Yeah, it's hard to say. Yeah.
0: And they call him out on it because the Wong decision, they were Asian domiciliaries here in the U.S.
1: Right.
0: And this was their home. They were domiciliaries. And they were not here illegally, and they had a child. And so that was not a decisive case in saying people that come in illegally have children, they're American citizens. No,
1: that's it for part one of my special interview with Louis Gohmert, former U.S. representative from right here in Texas. He was District 1 representative. Part two next hour on the Joe Pags Show. We're back after this.
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2: From the 570 WSYR newsroom, I'm Anthony Panasiewicz. Investigators are still looking into what led to the death of an Ilion woman in an industrial accident on Thursday. Police say 45-year-old Heather Gantz was found unresponsive at the site of Titan Homes development in Sangerfield in Oneida County. Gantz's cause of death is believed to be accidental. The cause of a fire that displaced three people in Syracuse last night is still under investigation. Fire crews say they responded around 11 o'clock to the home on East Willow Street and received reports some people may be trapped inside. The blaze was brought under control in about 25 minutes and sweeps found nobody inside. The three living there, though, are being assisted by the Red Cross. And the Jamesville Beach is open again as algal blooms recede from the town reservoir. All swimming was closed last Sunday and water was sampled until there were no toxins again near the beach, but the advisory was lifted on Friday. The DEC also received reports of algal blooms on Cayuga Lake, Otisco Lake, Casanova Lake, and more. Next update in 30 minutes. Breaking news anytime. I'm Anthony Panasiewicz on Syracuse's breaking news, weather, and traffic station, News Radio 570 WSYR.
3: Declaring a deadline. I'm Carmen Roberts, Fox News. President Trump gives Iran until today to announce the Strait of Hormuz is open. Fox's Alex Hogan reports from the White House.
4: President Trump does not have any scheduled events on his calendar today. We saw him leave the White House earlier this morning for his golf course in Virginia. It comes as the administration says it set that deadline of today for Iran to cease attacks on ships in the Strait of Hormuz and also to declare that the critical waterway is open. It comes as today Iran's foreign minister has touched down in Oman for discussions on traffic in the Strait of Hormuz. Meantime, today Iran's supreme leader said on state TV that avenging his father must take place. At the funeral of the late Ayatollah, flags were seen reading, quote, kill Trump.
3: And senior U.S. officials are demanding that Iran vow it will not attack ships in and around the strait. One person is missing in Missouri after catastrophic flash flooding triggered hundreds of rescues and forced evacuations across the state.
5: 351 rescues, 200 of those summer campers, children. We had anywhere from a 3 to 19 foot water rise along the Black River in the early morning hours on Friday. Those campers all brought up into the dining hall, and unfortunately, they were stuck. The roads around that camp were washed away, the water too high for emergency vehicles, and so Blackhawks and choppers had to go in there.
3: Fox weather meteorologist Jane Minar, there is a danger of more flash flooding across Missouri and parts of Ohio and the Tennessee valleys. And Typhoon Bavi makes landfall in eastern China's Zhejiang province after prompting the evacuation of more than 1.7 million people. It's a powerful storm, damaging winds, heavy rain earlier affected Taiwan and Japan's southern islands. 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
6: Clear skies tonight and lows near 57. Sunny to partly cloudy skies for tomorrow. The high on Sunday at 84. Sunday night clear to partly cloudy, low 61. Partly sunny, a hot day on Monday with a high at 90. And then partly sunny, breezy, a hot day for the day on Tuesday, high 94. From the Stella Roofing Weather Center, I'm Steve Williams.
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11: 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Hey, it's Speaking with Michael Brown. Glad to have you joining the program today. 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And then go follow me on social media platforms, whether it's X, Facebook, Instagram. They're all generally at Michael D. Brown. If you just, on any of those platforms, you look for at Michael D. Brown, you'll find it. Now, let's talk about my Substack, heckofajob.com. If you've not subscribed yet, I want you to go do it. And I want to talk about it today because on Thursday, I published a story. The title is How Prices Actually Work. Why your gas, your lumber, your coffee all answer to a world that you've never seen. Let me just tell you the first paragraph. Every so often, a story comes along that's built entirely on a misunderstanding. And the misunderstanding is so widely shared that the story just sails along unchallenged. Gas prices are one of those stories. This story comes back every time crude oil drops and the pump doesn't drop as fast. Somebody, somewhere, must be ripping us off. It is an emotionally satisfying story. It is almost entirely wrong. Not wrong as a matter of opinion, wrong as a matter of how pricing the machinery actually works. And I note that even Trump got in on the game this last week, and it drives me crazy. Having practiced oil and gas law for most of my career, having grown up in oil and gas country, my family having owned oil and gas property, I know a little bit about how it works. Actually, I know a lot about how it works. But anyway, that story is still up. It's at heckofajob.com. And if you haven't subscribed, I would encourage you to go subscribe and read it because these are the kind of pieces that I like to do, stories that I can't really do completely on air or that maybe I have done on air. But because of the constraints of the clock, I like to do them a little more in depth. But here's the point about today. I wrote this article about why gasoline prices don't fall as fast as you and I think they should, or actually as you think they should, when the price of crude oil drops. And I got to tell you, this article touched a nerve. My inbox, my social feeds lit up. Some of you really liked it, and a lot of you came at me with both barrels. I mean, just blazing. Now, I could ignore that. In fact, a lot of folks, particularly in this business, only take the applause and they just go right past the criticism. I don't want to do that because I actually think some of the pushback was pretty good. It was kind of sharp. It's actually the kind of critical thinking, the kind of argument that I think deserves a real answer instead of just getting brushed off. So I want to do something a little unusual. I want to take the 3 best arguments against what I wrote, and I want to give them to you here in the strongest form that I can. and then tell you honestly where the critics have a point and where they do not. Because, well, here's the thing. As Biden would say, here's the thing. If I can't defend what I said against the smartest version of the objection, then I shouldn't have said it at all. So let's find out whether it's true or not. Now, a little background. Before the program started, I just went online to kind of see where oil futures are right now and where the current price is. Let me give you the current price of the two benchmark prices of crude oil. There's West Texas Intermediate, which is our domestic production, and then there's what's called Brent crude oil, which is pretty much everybody else. Brent crude is priced at around $76 a barrel today. Well, actually, as of yesterday, because of the markets are closed today. So Brent crude is about $76 a barrel. West Texas Intermediate, WTI, is at $71.50. So that gives you a little bit of a benchmark. But let's go to what the oil futures are as of today. The average oil future today is priced at $71.43 a barrel. So I looked at it from year to date. Let me just kind of tell you where they were. Go back to February of 2026. Let me scroll over here. Monday, February 22nd. It was at $62.14. The war in Iran had not yet started yet. It stayed pretty steady all the way through February 28th. Then on March 2nd, this would be 4 days after the war started, oil futures jumped to $71.23. Remember, it's about 61. It jumped about $10 a barrel. The peak came on Monday, April 6th, $112.41. Today is Saturday. So April, May, June, July. So about 90 days. 3 months ago, it was at $112.41. And if I remember correctly, about that time, we were all bitching and moaning about the price of gas because it was so high. Californians were paying, I don't know, $7, $8 a gallon because of your stupid rules out there. And here in Colorado, I remember filling up at one point. It did actually cross for the first time in the some 30 years that I've been in Colorado. It did cross over the $5 a mark for premium unleaded. Now, I haven't filled up this week. I'm going to fill up after the program today, and I'll see what it is today. But remember, Monday, April 6th, it was at a high of $112.41. Today, it's down to $71.43. So prices skyrocketed, but they're not yet back down to $2.85 for the national average. I don't know what the national average is today right now. I could look it up, but I'm not going to do it. Because I want to talk about the very first objection. Because in the Substack article, I point out that prices shoot up like a rocket and they come down like a feather. Now, I can't take credit for that phrase. Economists a lot smarter than me came up with that phrase decades ago. And that's the one complaint that I heard the most. And I'll put it in the words that one of you used because you said it better than I can paraphrase it. Someone wrote, when oil goes up, gas at the pump jumps immediately. But when oil comes down, the price at the pump falls slow. Slow as molasses, up like a rocket, down like a feather. Now I want to be straight with you because you deserve it. That person is right. It is a real thing. It's so real that they gave it the name. They really call it rockets and feathers. And they gave it that name because economists went out, they measured it, and they found that it happens over and over, historically and currently. Gas prices really do tend to rise faster than they fall. And I'm not going to sit here, I'm certainly not going to sit here, and tell you that you're imagining something that you and I both watch happen at the corner gas station, and we've watched it in our entire adult lives. You're not crazy, and I'm not crazy. But here's the question that actually matters. Why does that happen? Because I think there are only two possible explanations, and only one of them is somebody's robbing you. or as they like to say, and like the president has said, somebody's price gouging. All right, let's think about that. Is there really price gouging going along? Is that really happening or not? It's the Weekend with Michael Brown. 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
11: 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The Situation with Michael Brown. You hit that subscribe button. You leave a 5-star review. 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Back to the Substack article about price gouging. Here's one thing that's actually true. When wholesale gasoline prices jump, every station in your town will raise their price fast because every one of those owners just got hit with the same higher cost to refill their tanks, and it all happened at the same moment. Now, let me insert something that's not in my notes. Because somebody else made some comment about the ownership of the convenience stores. And somebody made the statement that, well, foreigners own most of the convenience stores in this country. That's just absolutely false. That's not true. You may think that, some Sikh Indian owns, and maybe in your little town, maybe they do own every one of them. But nationally, that's not true. Most convenience stores are very few are owned by the oil companies themselves. There are some, but even if you see a Shell or a BP or a Conoco or a Valero on the convenience store gas pumps, that doesn't mean that those oil companies own that convenience store. That's a branding. That's a license. They license to sell Shell gas. But those convenience stores are owned by chains. Circle K, 7-Eleven, those. And then you have the sole proprietors. And those may be small business owners that are very successful. They may just own one, but they may own several. They may own one in your town and one in all the surrounding little towns. They may own 10 in Denver, but they're privately owned. They're not owned by the oil and gas companies. Very few stations that you fill your car up that's marked with one of those big oil names, ExxonMobil, is actually owned by ExxonMobil. So all of those owners, the minute their wholesale costs go up, they increase their price almost instantly. Why? Nobody wants to be that guy that's selling below what it's going to cost him to restock those tanks. So up goes the price everywhere fast. But when those wholesale costs fall, something different happens. You, the driver, you relax. When you feel that prices are too high, you go on the Gas Buddy, or you make note as you're driving around who's got the cheapest gas, or somebody has told you, your local radio station has told you, well, hey, so-and-so selling gas at, $1.99 today. But you relax. When the prices feel high, you shop around. You'll drive past 3 stations to save a nickel. My wife does that. Drives me crazy sometimes. And I got to be honest, I've done it sometimes too. And I know that it's stupid because I'm probably wasting, if the BMW takes 15 gallons to fill up and I drive, I do pretty well on gas mileage, but I might drive far enough that have I really saved that much money? Probably not. When prices feel low enough, everybody kind of stops hunting. And the moment you stop hunting, that competitive pressure that forces stations to cut their prices, it eases up, so they drift down slower. And in fact, when prices are high, but their restock prices have dropped, they're going to keep those prices a little higher because they're operating on, for the sale of gas, they're operating on 2 or 3 cents a gallon, at most, is what they make. So let's imagine a corner, busy intersection. There's a convenience store on all 4 corners, all owned by different companies. Nobody's going to lower it. And the first one that does, because they're trying to get more business in, the other 3 corners are going to match it or even go lower. That's the free market. Listen to it again. The thing that makes prices fall slowly is not the oil company. It's us. It's our own behavior as customers. The Rocket and Feather is a story about a retail market and human psychology. It's not a story about a conspiracy in a boardroom. And here's how you know. That extra margin, that extra one penny, that extra two pennies, that extra nickel, the one that lingers on the way down, it gets competed away within a few weeks every single time. A cartel would keep that money. Competitors chasing each other's price signs give it back. It's not gouging. That's the market working imperfectly and on a lag the way real markets actually work. That's just the way they work. So that's the first objection. Up like a rocket, down like a feather. But then there was a second objection to the Substack article. Then why does it change by the hour? That's a good catch, because it's aimed right at something I said. I told you in that article, heckofajob.com, that stations price their gas off the last delivery they took, off a shipment that arrived probably days ago. And one of the readers fired back, then explain why the price on the sign changes by the hour. And don't tell me it doesn't, because I watch it happen every day, this person wrote. All right, fair. That's a fair hit. And it's a fair hit because I compressed something I should have spelled out. So I'm going to spell it out now. A gas station does not set its price based on what the fuel already sitting in the underground tank, what that cost. It sets its price based on what the next delivery is going to cost. Economists, and you should know this too, they call that replacement cost. And that distinction is the whole answer to the question. Think about it from the station owner's chair. Think about it from the guy that runs the convenience store sitting in the back office. There's a wholesale price, the price he pays the distributor for the next truckload. And that wholesale number updates every single day. Sometimes it updates more than once a day, and he's watching it like a hawk. When that number moves, he changes his sign. Not because the price of the gas already in the ground changed, in those tanks changed. It didn't. But it changes because he knows what it's going to cost him to refill that tank. If he sells today's gas too cheap and tomorrow's refill costs him more, he loses money on every gallon he pumps. And at some point, he'll be out of business. So what he does is called pricing forward, off a market that he's watching moving in real time, sometimes once a day, sometimes 15 times a day. So both things I told you are true at the same time. The retail price tracks that daily wholesale market. That's the hourly movement you're seeing on the sign. And the crude oil to wholesale part, that's where the slow, weeks-long tanker lag lives. Two different links in the chain, two different speeds. The pump reacts fast to wholesale. Wholesale reacts slow to crude. Not a contradiction, just two gears turning on two different clocks. But there was a third objection. I'll tell you about it next. It's the Weekend with Michael Brown. Text lines open 33103. Keyword Michael. I'll be right back.
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6: From the 570 WSYR newsroom, I'm Anthony Panasiewicz. A boy is recovering in the hospital and three other children were detained in an apparent stabbing in front of an Auburn Wegmans. Police say it happened around 7:30 in the morning on Friday and were directed to a nearby home on Osborne Street, where three children were detained for their alleged involvement. The child was treated at the hospital and an investigation is underway. The Jamesville beach is open again as algal blooms recede from the town reservoir. All swimming was closed last Sunday and water was sampled until there were no toxins again near the beach, but the advisory was lifted on Friday. The DEC has also received reports of algal blooms on Cayuga Lake, Otisco Lake, Casanova Lake, and more. And Onondaga County Executive Ryan McMahon is soon hosting a public hearing on a bill term limiting his office. McMahon initially vetoed a bill before it was reworked by the county legislature to limit the executive to three consecutive terms. The public hearing is scheduled for July 15th in the county conference room. Next update in 30 minutes. Breaking news anytime. I'm Anthony Panasiewicz on Syracuse's breaking news weather and traffic station, News Radio 570 WSYR.
7: Fox News, I'm Gary Albinger. Congress weighing in on new military strikes on Iran as a shaky ceasefire remains in place.
26: We're basically back at a point of negotiating from a position of strength, letting the Iranians know how it's going to be. And look, we tried to allow them to behave like a normal country. It seems to be beyond them to do that, so we're moving to Plan B.
7: Tennessee Republican Senator Bill Hagerty with Fox's Larry Kudlow. In Maine, Graham Plattner's officially ended a scandal-plagued campaign for the Senate,
27: including an accusation from a former girlfriend that he sexually assaulted her, which he denies. Because he withdrew before Monday, his name will not appear on the November ballot. Democrats have until July 27th to name a replacement.
7: Fox's Kristen Goodwin, Democrats are focused on winning the seat, which is now held by Republican Senator Susan Collins. 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
28: Clear skies tonight and lows near 57. Sunny to partly cloudy skies for tomorrow. The high on Sunday at 84. Sunday night clear to partly cloudy, low 61. Partly sunny, a hot day on Monday with a high at 90. And then partly sunny, breezy, a hot day for the day on Tuesday, high 94. From the Stella Roofing Weather Center, I'm Steve Williams.
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11: 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Or 8225 writes, Mike, we're about the same age, so you'll remember. Tell about the gas wars in the old days by the gas stations. There were always gas wars. Because their margins, the margins were still the same. But gas was a lot cheaper. And oil production was pretty much, you know, just we're flooded with oil everywhere. Oh, yeah. There would be one station that would cut its price by 5 cents. And the other station would cut it by 6 cents. And pretty soon they would be losing money. And then somebody would come to their senses. And then the price would go back up. It would happen all the time. It just depending on what day you happen to drive past that, through that intersection, you might be able to save yourself 10 or 15 bucks. You know, it was fascinating. Those were the wars. So we're talking about this article that I wrote on Substack, which you can find at heckofajob.com. Please do me a favor. You know, I just noticed that we've passed 1,500 subscribers, so now I got to get to 2,000. So go subscribe to heckofajob.com. It's free, doesn't cost you anything. And that's where you'll find a lot of interesting stories that I put up that I don't get to completely on air. And I posted one on Thursday. I thought it was damn pretty good. In fact, I still think it's pretty good. Called How Prices Actually Work. But I had three objections to it. We've walked through two of them, but I want to get to the third objection. I would paraphrase it this way. You can't have it both ways. This was the cleverest objection of all, and I want to give this person full credit because they built a genuine logic trap. It went like this. So, Michael, you say that gas shoots up fast because of replacement cost, what I just explained to you in the last segment. That they have to charge more right away for the expensive stuff coming. But then you say gas falls down slow because refineries are still working through crude. They're still refining crude. They bought at higher prices. Well, you can't have it both ways. Pick one. And since you're trying to have it both ways, it's got to be price gouging. That's a pretty good argument. It really sounds like a door just slamming shut. And it took me a second to see why it doesn't hold. Let me walk you through it, because once you see it, you cannot unsee it. Those two things are not the same mechanism pointed in opposite directions. They're actually two different mechanisms at two different stages of the supply chain. When I said gas jumps up fast, that's the retail station. That's pricing off the daily wholesale number, that thing that we just talked about, that the guy in the back office is watching change several times a day, so he's changing his price sometimes several times a day. You know, with the advent of the electronic gas signs, they can change it instantaneously. They don't have to send some pimple-faced kid out with a ladder and one of those, whatever they were, those arms, to change the price of the gas. No, they just do it electronically in the back room. So when I said that the crude to gas leg falls slow, that's the refinery physically cycling through weeks of crude oil. It's already bought and paid for. Retail reacts to wholesale fast. Refining works through crude slowly. They're not the same gear. So there's no both ways. There are two different ways at two different points in the proverbial pipeline, running on two different clocks, and both of them are true at the same time. The contradiction only exists if you smash two stages together into one. You can't do that. And when you pull them apart in your mind, you understand it dissolves completely. So let me tell you what I did not do in the last segment. I didn't tell you the critics were idiots. I didn't tell you your own eyes are lying to you. I told you the rocket into the feather is real because it is real. I told you the hourly price question exposed something that I explained too quickly, because it did. What I did was separate the things that were getting tangled together, and once they're separated, the word gouging has no place to stand. Because here's what I keep coming back to. And I say this as someone who spent a big chunk of my legal career in the oil and gas world. Washington has been hunting for oil company price gouging for 50 years. 50 years of investigations, subpoenas, hearings, prosecutors. You know how many times they found a major oil company guilty of it? Zero. Not sometimes, not rarely, zero. If there was a button somewhere that said, hold prices high and rob the American driver, somebody would have been indicted for pushing that a long, long time ago. Because politicians are sensitive to gas prices too, and they know you're sensitive to it. It's the one price that we don't have to walk into the store to see. It's the one price that hits our pocketbook immediately because we sit there. You know, when you go to the grocery store, you're walking through, you're putting stuff in your cart, and you don't really see everything in your cart unless you're one of these people that I've seen walking around with a calculator. You don't see what it costs you until the clerk starts, or you start self-scanning it yourself, and you sit there and you watch the price add up. But think about your car and your gas. You see that price every day, several times a day. You notice when it goes up between the time you showed up for work and when you went to lunch. You notice that it went back down between lunch and going home. And then when you get up the next morning, it's gone up again even more. We're incredibly sensitive to it. And then we sit there, at least I do, and I'm pumping. And I watch it. Click, click, click, click, click, click, click, click, click. $1, $2. I filled up my Jeep, which uses regular unleaded, earlier this week. $83.90. Now, the anal retentive person in me wanted to get it to $84, but I was just like, I'm just tired of it. Stop. We see that every day, and the politicians know it too. So they've looked for price gouging. If they found it, oh boy, they would be the heroes of the day. It doesn't exist. There's no smoke-filled room somewhere. It is a supply chain. Slow ships. Expensive crude already in the system. A refinery that's a price taker. And a corner station pricing off tomorrow's refill. It's not a scandal. It's a calendar, and it's a map. And once you can see the machine, you stop looking for the villain because you realize there isn't one. There's just a market doing what markets always do. So, again, and I think the more that people can understand how this wholesale and retail chain works, and how there are two separate components moving on different timelines. The oil that, you know, if you ever seen a pump jack, that oil gets pumped out of the ground. A tanker truck will come by and pick up that oil, and they'll take it to a distribution point. And a lot of that gets sent to Cushing, Oklahoma, where there's just a huge tank farm. Go on Google Earth sometime and look at Cushing, Oklahoma, and just see the miles, the square miles of the storage tanks. And then they get shipped off to refineries. And then it finally gets refined into all the different components, propane and gas and Jet A and everything else. And then that gets hauled to another distribution point, and then that trucking company finally gets it to your Sam's or to your local convenience store. All of those costs. And that person sitting in that convenience store, that owner, looks at those wholesale prices changing by the hour, and they know that the next load is going to cost me more. I'm going to put my prices up now. because they're already working on incredibly tight margins. You know, I'm their worst customer. You know why I'm the worst customer for a convenience store? I almost never go in. That's where they make their money. They're making 2 or 3 pennies at the most off that gallon of gas that I pump in my car. But if I walk in and I pay $3 or $4 for a candy bar, or I pay, you know, $1.99 for a Diet Coke or whatever, you know, they're offering, or I buy fried chicken or whatever else, that's where they're making their money. I don't do that. I buy the gas, I go on. I'm their worst customer. They're depending on the people coming in because that's where the margins are. So again, I would ask you, do me a favor, go subscribe to the Substack, heckofajob.com, heck of a job. Doesn't cost you anything. We don't sell email addresses, nothing. But I think you'll find the articles informative. And obviously, if you challenge me and you got a really good challenge, I'll take it up on air. It's the Weekend with Michael Brown. The text line's open, 33103, keyword Micro Michael. Hang tight. I'll be right back.
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9: New fighting in Iran. I'm Daria Albinger, Fox News. The U.S. and Iran continuing to fire on each other in retaliation over the Strait of Hormuz.
10: Both Washington and Tehran trading new threats today. The administration says it set a deadline of today for Iran to reopen the critical waterway and for to cease any attacks on ships in the Strait of Hormuz. It comes as the new Ayatollah, the new leader of Iran, issued his first statement on state TV saying that avenging his late father must take place. According to a Wall Street Journal report, Israel shared intelligence with the U.S. that it said indicated a fresh Iranian plan to kill President Trump. Trump reacting, saying orders have been already given to the U.S. military, threatening Iranian decimation if Iran were to carry out such a plan.
9: That's Fox's Alex Hogan in Washington. Parts of Missouri are being inundated by flooding rains, and at least one person is missing.
11: We've got a great update coming out of southeastern Missouri today. 351 rescues, 200 of those summer campers, children, a camp that definitely is a place where kids want to go to enjoy. But of course, Mother Nature bringing in this flooding rain, and it was just overwhelming. We had anywhere from a 3 to 19 foot water rise along the Black River in the early morning hours on Friday. Those campers all brought up into the dining hall, and unfortunately, they were stuck. The roads around that camp were washed away, the water too high for emergency vehicles, and so Blackhawks and choppers had to go in there.
9: A fast-moving wildfire, meanwhile, in Los Angeles County has burned more than 2,600 acres, prompting evacuation orders and warnings as officials continue to monitor dangerous smoke conditions. The Summit Fire is now burning near the Antelope Valley and the San Bernardino County line. Health officials have issued smoke advisories. 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
12: Clear skies tonight and lows near 57. Sunny to partly cloudy skies for tomorrow. The high on Sunday at 84. Sunday night clear to partly cloudy, low 61. Partly sunny, a hot day on Monday with a high at 90. And then partly sunny, breezy, a hot day for the day on Tuesday, high 94. From the Stella Roofing Weather Center, I'm Steve Williams.
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0: Broadcasting live from Denver, Colorado, speaking with Michael Brown. 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Keyword, Mike or Michael, if you want to tell me anything or ask me anything. 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So that's what we talked about last hour, was one of the articles that I put up about price gouging and gas prices and everything. And I was trying to answer some questions that people had posed about it. So heckofajob.com, heckofajob.com, go subscribe. Doesn't cost you anything. And you can argue with me about it all you want, and maybe I'll bring it back on air. Not that last hour wasn't serious, but this hour I want to get real serious about something that I've been reading about all week long. The Democrat Socialists of America have a blueprint for a post-constitutional America. Every so often, a political movement will do us the enormous favor of writing down exactly what it wants. They don't leak memos. There's no hidden camera sting. There's no opposition researcher connecting dots somewhere on a whiteboard. Just a simple document, drafted, debated, amended, and then adopted by the organization's own governing body, published under its own name. Now, when somebody does that, we've got two choices. We can either take them at their word, or you and I can let some cable news talking head pat you on the head and tell you, oh, it's really all just about affordable child care. Oh, it's all just about affordable gasoline. Oh, it's all just about, you know, the cost of living. Oh, don't worry about it. This is going to make government better and more efficient. Bullcrap. Last month, the Democrat Socialists of America's National Political Committee, think of that as their board of directors, 17 people who run the organization between their conventions. They met in person. They adopted a rebooted national platform. The title, Workers Deserve More. And then they started rolling it out publicly just this week. So I'm going to tell you exactly what's in it from the document itself and from the reporting on the meeting where it was passed. Not from some tweet, not from some Facebook post, from the actual documents and from what the media is reporting about it. Eliminate the United States Senate. Now, I think Congress is pretty much worthless, but only in the sense, not in terms of their organizational structure, not in terms of their role in our government, but because the people that comprise the United States Senate are pretty much worthless. They want to eliminate the Senate. They want to replace the president, the one that we elect every 4 years, with instead a CEO chosen by Congress and answerable only to Congress. They want to replace the Supreme Court with a judiciary that is likewise, in their own words, subordinate to Congress. They want to grant amnesty to every person in this country illegally. And that's on top of their existing calls to end all deportations, open migration entirely, and if you haven't spewed your morning coffee or your afternoon tea or whatever you're doing right now, you haven't spewed it yet, listen to this. Extend voting rights in all elections to non-citizens. They want to defund the Department of War, the Department of Defense. They want to close America's overseas military bases. Not just one, not just two, all of them. They want to end all economic sanctions, including, I would assume, the one currently squeezing the regime in Tehran. They want to abolish what the platform calls the carceral forces of the capitalist state. That's just graduate school language for police and prisons. And because the current Constitution won't permit most of this, more on that in a minute, their platform says the quiet part, not out loud, But in bold, bold print, the goal is to draft a new constitution and build a society from the ground up. Now, I know what some of you are thinking. Oh, that's just a wish list from an activist group. Why give it a full hour, Michael? Let alone the whole program. Let me tell you why. The Democrat Socialists of America has a mayor sitting in Gracie Mansion running the largest city in this country. In just the last several months, DSA-endorsed challengers knocked off four sitting Democrat members of Congress in New York, in Michigan, and yes, right here in Colorado. A Democrat that was, oh, we disagreed vociferously on policy, but I considered the Diana DeGette, the congresswoman from our first congressional district, to be a friend. Yeah, she's been in Congress 29 years. And yes, she was a liberal. She got beat by a Democrat Socialist of America candidate that is the epitome of everything I'm describing right now. More than 250 DSA members now hold elected office across 40 states. The overwhelming majority of those have been elected in just the past few years. So this is not the Trotskyite reading circle down the hall from your college student union anymore. It is a movement. It has real, effective electoral machinery. It has platforms, or what movements publish right before they start governing. Every platform is a wish list, right up until the day it's no longer a wish list, and they're actually doing it. So let me do this the right way. Let's make their argument first, because you're going to hear it somewhere. Their argument goes like this. The Senate is anti-democratic. Wyoming's roughly 600,000 people get the same two senators as California's 39 million people. The Electoral College has twice in this century elected the president to the candidate that lost the popular vote. The Supreme Court, 9 unelected lawyers with lifetime tenure, they struck down a student loan forgiveness program that a duly elected president ran as one of his campaign platforms. So if you actually believe in democracy, they say one person, one vote, majority rules, then the Senate, the independent presidency, and the independent judiciary are all just barriers standing between the people and what the people voted for. So sweep all of them away, put everything under one elected legislature, and you finally get what they call real democracy. That scares the crap out of me. One DSA leader defending the platform, they reached all the way back to Woodrow Wilson, who spent his academic career complaining that the separation of powers made American government slow and inefficient. There's their case. It's internally coherent. And people you know believe some version of it, some part of it. And it is precisely, exactly, deliberately wrong. And I mean deliberately, because the men who designed our system, they heard this exact same argument, they considered it carefully, and they rejected on the evidence. So what did the Founding Fathers know? What did they know? Hang tight and I'll tell you. It's the Weekend with Michael Brown. Text lines open 33103. 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What the Founders knew next.
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9: You are listening to FIFA World Cup 2026 on iHeartRadio. Wrapping up the pregame show, Jackson Feltz alongside the United States men's national teamer and MLS champion Brad Evans. It's England and Norway in Miami for a trip to the semifinal, which will be next Wednesday in Atlanta. This is not, of course, the first time that these two teams have met. It is the first time that England has ever met Norway in the World Cup. Outside of the World Cup, these countries have played plenty of matches, 12 total. England with seven wins, Norway with only 2 wins and 3 draws there in those 12 games total. Let's take a look here at the players here in today's game. Today's players to watch are brought to you by Fox One. The excitement of the FIFA World Cup is now streaming live on Fox One, the official English streaming platform to catch every unforgettable moment. Fox One brings the action straight to your screen so you never miss a goal. Download Fox One and experience the FIFA World Cup live. There are two massive strikers in this game, Brad. Are either of them your players to watch here?
10: Yes and no. I still think for England to win, Jude Bellingham has to be the best player on the pitch. And I thought he was in Mexico City. And if he plays the way he did in that game, I think England gets past Norway today. But certainly you have to watch Harry Kane. I mean, his goal scoring ability is incredible. Left foot, right foot, headers inside the box, outside the box. That's the one thing that Haaland kind of lacks, is he doesn't really have a right foot. Maybe proves us wrong today. He's more of a left footed striker, and he Often left-footed players are more left-foot dominant, but still his ability inside the box, heading the ball, whatever it is, there's too many players on here to have players to watch.

0: There's too many exciting players. But I do think for England, it's got to be Jude Bellingham. That's your number 10. And when they walk off the pitch, they have to be saying the same thing after the Mexico City game. Who would be yours for Norway?
1: I mean, for me, it's I think the service that you get to Haaland. I mean, I think from that wide areas, Schelderup had a great game. And the service that he was able to provide there in that Brazil game and even in the Ivory Coast game, he was great on that left side. If Haaland can get the service from him, from Sorloth, from backline with Odegaard, I think that really comes down to the situation for Norway. If Haaland gets the balls he needs, it can't just be him. Like, you can't just, you know, you can't play hero ball and turn to Erling Haaland and say, it's on you, brother. Take us to the semifinal. This is going to have to be a team effort from Norway, also on the defensive end by everybody in order to get this thing to the semifinal. All right. It's England. It's Norway from Miami. The winner will face the winner of Argentina, Switzerland later tonight. Let's get to kickoff in Miami. 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
9: And before kickoff here today, we are going to have a moment of silence in honor of Jaden Adams, the South Africa player who was playing at the World Cup, who tragically passed away at the age of 25. It was announced earlier today.
10: Debut during this tournament, making 3 appearances as Bafana Bafana qualified for the knockout stage for the first time in their history.

0: That's what I mean by world class right there. A guy that on the biggest stage, the brightest lights, doesn't back down. If anything, he says, hey, give me the ball.
1: Solot recovered the loose ball, but overhits the pass inside. Bellingham into the space for Gordon. Still 30 seconds for England. Anderson searching for calm and control. Rice will play it in for Bellingham, who will find Harry Kane. And it is remarkable. It is incredible. It is offside on the field.

0: England got that boost just afterwards, and you saw him pressing a little bit higher up the field. The left side for England has been great. Anderson is pinching more outside. O'Reilly's getting involved in the attack. And Gordon, obviously, everything's coming from the left side here. His ability to pick out Bellingham with that pass was fantastic. For England to really implement themselves on this game, Konsa and Riley have to get more involved in the attack as outside backs. I think Norway is better fit in a 4-3-3 that all six join the attack. But when you play a 4-2-3-1, oftentimes one really does sit for them, and that's usually Declan Rice that's just going to sit and patrol. So you kind of lose a number or two in attack. They have to get outside backs involved. And really, against this Norwegian team, it's all about unorganizing them at the back, and you saw it with the goal.
1: Yeah, they were so organized, so disciplined there in Norway's back line. And when they sink into that kind of that 5-4 or 4-5-1, really hard to break down. But Jude did break it down there to make that game 1-1. I want to go back for a moment to that 36th minute goal by Norway by Schjelderup. It starts with what right now I'm just looking at the discourse of England fans. England fans are up in arms and angry that you haven't even seen. I saw it out of the corner of my eye here. England fans are very angry that a foul was not called and VAR was not looked at when Harry Kane was fouled. What did you make of that play?
0: Yeah, pretty surprised that, you know, I said it here as we were watching the game, that's going to get called back. It looked like a clear foul for me, and especially in those situations where it leads to a goal. This tournament, they've seemed to call those goals back with those fouls. I'm surprised. They showed a couple different replays. I'm not seeing where, you know, Stu Holden says, yeah, he gets the ball there. It didn't look clear to me, but the fact that referee doesn't call it on the field, maybe it goes to VAR and he just gets a touch on the ball in slow motion somewhere. If he gets to the ball first, then it's not a foul. So we've seen it oftentimes in this tournament. Those ones get called back. Surprised that it's also against Harry Kane. It doesn't get called back. So I think Norway gets away with one there. But again, it's a soft foul in real time. I think Harry Kane goes down way too easy, and it just happens to lead to Norway's goal. If he had to have that one back, I think he stands up and is a bit stronger in that moment.
1: Well, what you saw initially is what England fans saw. They are angry that this match is 1-1 right now and not a 1-0 lead for the Three Lions. It's a 1-1 game right here in this quarterfinal in Miami. The winner will go to Atlanta next Wednesday for the semifinal, which will come against Argentina or Switzerland. That game happens later tonight. We'll have more coming up on the Halftime Show. 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
0: I spoke to the president over the last weekend, and he said that he was he had just seen the special Golden Door, and he said everybody has to see this. We're making it available now. It's the Golden Door from Ellis Island to the White House. If you're concerned at all about illegal immigration and what to do, we have produced a special for Torch, and it is available now on YouTube, and it is also available at torch250.com or on the app, the Torch app, for the insiders, with the live Q&A that I did after the special last Wednesday. Now, I want to take you to something that Delia Ramirez, she's a congresswoman, this is what she posted. She just posted, ICE fatally shot a man in Texas. Listen carefully to this. ICE fatally shot a man in Texas. His son reportedly witnessed the death. The greatest threat to our safety is DHS, CBP, and ICE as they continue to violently attack our neighbors and trample the rights of our residents. Enough is enough. We must melt ICE Act and dismantle DHS. The greatest threat to our safety? Really? Now, go back and what I just said, how did this happen? What just happened? Because it sounds like, the way she writes this, an ICE agent targeted a U.S. citizen, that's what she meant by resident, right? And shot him in cold blood in front of his son for no reason. This is why you always have to go to the original source. Because people are taking her tweet and they are now saying, see, another senseless killing by ICE. But here's what actually happened. Okay. July 7, 2026, approximately 6:50 a.m. Central Time, ICE law enforcement attempted to conduct a vehicle stop as part of a targeted enforcement operation to arrest an illegal alien. The driver of the vehicle, Lorenzo Aguilera, an illegal alien from Mexico, attempted to evade arrest. From information that we're receiving, he rammed an ICE law enforcement vehicle, refused to follow multiple verbal commands, and then weaponized his vehicle in an attempt to run an ICE law enforcement officer over, resulting in the officer firing his weapon in self-defense. The driver was struck. The emergency services immediately contacted. Driver was transported to the hospital and passed away from his injuries. DHS OIG is now leading an investigation into the agent-involved shooting. FBI Houston is leading an investigation into the potential assault on a federal law enforcement officer. This is a developing situation. Update the public when more information is available. Well, now that's a different story entirely, isn't it? Because in this version, the illegal alien tried to run over one of our agents who had to fire in self-defense. But depending on where you read this story, you'll have a totally different idea of what happened. That's how split we are as a country. Half of the country is calling ICE evil, and the other half is supporting them. Why? Well, I don't know which one is true. I suspect the ICE version is true. But you have an independent investigation going on to tell us which one is true. And by the way, I can guarantee you there was a vest cam. So which one do you think it is? The ICE agent pulled this guy over and then innocently shot him in front of his son? Oh, my gosh. Do you remember? You remember the musical Hamilton? Oh, I hate this thing. Anyway, it was a smash hit. Liberals all loved it. He became their favorite founding father. He's one of my least favorite founding fathers. But you know what? Let me just point out something. The Broadway cast of Hamilton lectured Mike Pence from the stage about how scared they were about, I don't know, diversity or something. I'm sure the actors don't agree with immigration ideas from Trump, but ironically, Hamilton makes Trump look like a liberal on this. They're in the show Hamilton, and they're talking about how horrible Trump is on immigration. Well, again, it depends on whether you get your information from stage actors or actual history. Listen to this. This is from the special The Golden Door. Listen.
2: And from this same harbor, America imported men like Alexander Hamilton. He was an orphan from the Caribbean islands. Hamilton arrived after his mother died from tropical fever. He was poor, unknown, and born in a British colony. But he would go on to become one of the architects of the American Republic itself. Today, Hamilton is celebrated as an immigration icon. But Hamilton's actual views on immigration were far more complicated than the modern audience might expect. As America grew, Hamilton became increasingly concerned about what happened when immigration outpaced assimilation.
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13: The Strait of Hormuz is closed until the end of U.S. interference in the region, so where does that leave the U.S.?
14: I don't think that negotiations with them is going to stop this. I think they only understand one thing, and the only reason they're at the table is because we've pretty much decimated their Navy, and we've really taken out a lot of their ability to retaliate, and certainly they have some assets left.
13: That's New York Congresswoman Claudia Tenney, a member of the House Intelligence Committee, speaking to Fox News. Tennessee Senator Marsha Blackburn says the rise in democratic socialism is a danger to the U.S.
15: 250 years ago, the cry was, the British are coming. 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
18: Clear skies tonight and lows near 57. Sunny to partly cloudy skies for tomorrow. The high on Sunday at 84. Sunday night clear to partly cloudy, low 61. Partly sunny, a hot day on Monday with a high at 90. And then partly sunny, breezy, a hot day for the day on Tuesday, high 94. From the Stella Roofing Weather Center, I'm Steve Williams.
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9: Iran draws a line in the sand. I'm Daria Albinger, Fox News. Iran's Revolutionary Guard has declared the Strait of Hormuz closed after the latest round of retaliatory strikes between it and the U.S.
10: It appears that act of revenge by Iran was foiled when President Trump attended that NATO summit in Turkey, a country that borders Iran. With the ceasefire over earlier today, Israeli forces stopped a plot of their own. Troops from the IDF's Golani Division spotted Hezbollah fighters bringing anti-tank missiles into a building inside the southern Lebanon buffer zone. The IDF watched the terrorists bring these rounds into the building. They waited until the terrorists were all inside and leveled the building. The IDF said secondary explosions were seen afterwards. Recall last month, Hezbollah fired similar anti-tank rounds at an Israeli Merkava tank, killing all four soldiers inside.
9: Fox's Lucas Tomlinson in Tel Aviv. The Pentagon's released another batch of UAP files, what we used to call UFOs, and this one includes what appears to be a mysterious star-shaped object.
11: One of the videos was captured just last year by the U.S. Pacific Command. The footage was taken on January 1st over the Yellow Sea, and it shows an unidentified object that looks like a six-point star. President Trump has demanded transparency regarding unidentified flying objects, aerial phenomena, and alien life. But the Pentagon has previously said they found no evidence of aliens or extraterrestrial intelligence. They've suggested other reasons for these unresolved cases, including lack of sufficient data. They say the private sector is welcome to provide their own expertise. And in the meantime, they will continue to release new files in the coming weeks on a rolling basis.
9: That's Fox's Madeline Rivera. At the World Cup, Norway and England have gone into extra time. Certainly an exciting match. Right now, it is Norway over England 2-1 with extra time right now. And tonight, Argentina and Switzerland will meet in Kansas City beginning at 9 p.m. America's listening to Fox News.
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